0: Ian Ralston was a combat medic who suffered a catastrophic war injury in Iraq. When I met Ian for the first time, I knew we had to do everything we could.
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6: Breaking news this hour from Town Hall, I'm Mary Rose. President Trump and Vice President J.D. Vance both say a deal has been reached between the U.S. and Iran. Correspondent Laura Winters reports.
7: Vice President J.D. Vance tells Fox News this deal means Iran will never be able to have a nuke. President Trump making the announcement on his Truth Social page, saying the deal with the Islamic Republic of Iran is now complete. Congratulations to all, explanation point. I hereby fully authorize the toll-free opening of the Strait of Hormuz and simultaneously herewith authorize the immediate removal of the United States naval blockade. Ships of the world, start your engines. Let the oil flow, explanation point. Laura Winters reporting.
6: There's been a deadly plane crash in Missouri.
8: 12 people were killed when a plane crashed near the Butler Memorial Airport. Butler is roughly 65 miles south of Kansas City. Missouri Highway Patrol Sergeant Justin Ewing said the plane was taking people up to skydive. Emergency responders got a call that a plane was down and engulfed in fire just before noon Sunday. Teams from the National Transportation Safety Board and Federal Aviation Administration will investigate, according to the Missouri State Patrol. John Scott reporting.
6: Tennessee Republican Senator Marsha Blackburn says she is proposing a new bill similar to the Save America Act that would incentivize states to examine their voter rolls and compare them to Homeland Security databases.
9: Checking 26 states, check those voter rolls against that system, and they remove people that are not allowed to vote. We want every state to do that. So incentivizing and giving them a plus up on their grants that they use for election security is the way we will do that.
6: More.
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5: Correspondent Julie Walker reports.
6: Georgia lawmakers are expected to try to clean up an election mess of their own making when they return to the Capitol this week for a special session. The election system used throughout the political battleground state relies on a QR code printed on ballots to tally the votes. 2 years ago, legislators passed a law barring the use of that barcode for the official vote count beyond July 1st of this year, but no replacement method of tabulating votes was ever implemented. Meanwhile, the Secretary of State's office and the State Election Board have further muddied the waters by issuing conflicting guidance about how votes should be cast and counted. I'm Julie Walker.
5: A high-level official is kidnapped in Haiti.
7: Haiti's cabinet director of the defense ministry has been kidnapped by armed men. Local media reports that James Boyard was abducted Thursday in an area of Port-au-Prince that's considered relatively safe. About 70% of the capital is controlled by a powerful gang coalition the U.S. has designated as a foreign terrorist organization. Boyard, a highly respected security expert, was given the job of rebuilding Haiti's armed forces and also serves as inspector general of Haiti's police. It's not clear whether ransom has been requested. I'm Donna Warder.
5: More on these stories at townhall.com.
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0: Over the NBA Finals, a lot of rioting and nonsense. There were a number of arrests. 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
0: While the latest inflation numbers are concerning, conservatives say that President Trump's policies are holding the line despite global pressures. Here's correspondent Bill Alexander.
2: The consumer price index rose 4.2% in May, driven largely by higher energy costs tied to the war with Iran. Conservatives argue that despite those external pressures, inflation under President Trump remains significantly lower than in the early Biden years. They say pro-growth policies are helping offset rising gas prices while calling for further action to bring inflation back under control. I'm Bill Alexander.
0: Tragedy in Missouri Sunday. Authorities say a pilot and 11 skydivers have been killed in the plane they had just taken off. It suddenly landed or crashed into a pasture. The NTNB or STNB and also the FAA are still investigating. Breaking news and analysis, Town Hall.
3: There's something very dangerous in your home. It could be hiding in a closet or waiting in the basement. It's not sharp or toxic or flat.
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1: It was an event that, quite honestly, had never been seen before at the White House. A massive UFC bout, 7 bouts, as a matter of fact, Sunday on the South Lawn. The event celebrated President Trump's 80th birthday and, of course, the 250th anniversary, the Declaration of Independence. Carolina Hurricanes winning the Stanley Cup after a suffocating defense in Game 6 shut down the Vegas Golden Knights 3-0. Canes ended up winning 3 straight games of a thrilling final filled with momentum swings and some great offense. It was a wild and woolly scene in New York after the Knicks defeated the Spurs in San Antonio Saturday night in Game 5 of the NBA Finals. Soon after, rowdy fans were clashing with police. Police say there were, and a spokesman said, multiple arrests. Breaking news and analysis, Town Hall.
2: 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This November, sail from Fort Lauderdale to the Bahamas.
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11: From the wild world of D.C. politics to America's culture clash, brace yourself for the reality check you've been waiting for. 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
12: My producer, Tracy, came across a post from an Iranian about this continual back and forth. President Trump now is unhappy with some of the details of the deal that was leaked, apparently by the Iranian leaders. Last night, President Trump called off the scheduled military strikes against Iran. The thing is a mess. We all know it's a mess. We understand it's complicated.

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16: Deliverance Day.
15: Deliverance Day.
16: Which is aliens and banjos.
15: So, the big Steven Spielberg blockbuster, you were going to go in Texas.
16: Yes.
15: I was going to go in Florida.
16: We had something come up.
15: Something
16: so
15: came
16: we
15: up.
16: Go, so we get your review first, and mine will be on Monday. And you've told me I'm going. And first of all, let me tell everybody what Mike has done. He has been trickling out to me reviews from other people who say the movie is horrible. 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And they've, by and large, been pretty positive. I have no idea. Mike hated Project Hail Mary, seemed to revel in putting that in my face. So I have literally no idea what awaits me, as you share now officially for the world your thoughts.
15: Well, let's officially stipulate this movie is clearly not being universally praised or panned. It's just not. So it's controversial. There are lots of people who have strong feelings about this movie. There is not an overwhelming... you seem to suggest that this is, like, universally loved.
16: Metacritic doesn't lie.
15: Forget Metacritic. I'm not talking about Metacritic.
16: Are you talking about real human beings?
15: Human beings who are going to see it, and typically when there's a great movie, you get an overwhelming sense of people love it, people hate it. And I'm just going to say, before I give you my disappointing answer that I'm about to disappoint you. So
16: why is your answer? Why? How do you know your answer is going to be disappointing? How do you?
15: Because I'm not saying a word until Monday. I want you to see it too. I'm not going to weigh in until you. I don't want let me tell you why. This is out of respect. This is out of respect. I want to make sure that my reaction to the movie is also through the lens of my dear friend Mark Davis as well. Because first of all, you've got an ability to frame things in a way that sometimes I miss. I wasn't disappointed. Okay. It's not a bad movie. But I want to get into what you think, because you'll get into the weeds more than I want to, because it's not satisfying, because you don't know anything about the movie yet. So I want to wait until you see it, and then let's both do a summary on Monday's show. How about that?
16: Sure, that's justifiable.
15: Is that okay?
16: And semi-okay, because number one, I actively thought and hoped that hearing your thought, which could be a spectrum between I totally loved it, I totally hate it, and it sounds like you've sort of billboarded it, that's going to be somewhere in between.
15: Correct.
16: But that I would take your thoughts to heart, carry them into the theater with me, and then come out on Monday and tell you whether you're right or not. Now, we're still going to do that, but I kind of wanted to sit there in the theater with Lisa and go, Mike hated this, or Mike loved this, or whatever it is, and kind of have that be the touchstone. Not that it would change my thought at all any more than mine ever changes yours. Our thoughts are what they are. Our reviews are what they are. I couldn't make you like Castaway. Lord knows I couldn't make you like Project Hail Mary. So it's not like you...
15: It's kind of weird, because I'm not sure that the things that I liked or didn't like have merit, and you're going to give me some validation.
16: Merit.
15: No, they won't. Not necessarily.
16: It's like you need you don't need me to justify.
15: You'll be more passionate about aspects of things that I'm not that passionate about. Telling you, let's wait, because that'll help. And the other thing is, and I don't want to give you any predisposition. I don't want you to go in there saying, "Well,
16: you won't."
15: Well, you never know. I mean,
16: I mean, listen, you hate things I love, and vice versa.
15: I know. Let's wait till Monday.
16: Your call. I'm going to see it in 7 hours.
15: Good. Good. Well, I can't wait to. I'm really, really dying to know what you think.
16: I'm dying to know what you think too.
15: Well, then we can have that conversation see it. It's easier when we both see it, because it's like we're both sort of staring in. We're looking at a blank slate here. I don't like that.
16: And now we're so bogging down in the intricacies of this. But I'll tell you what this is going to require. Because we're going to see it this afternoon.
15: Right. Can I tell everybody where you are? Because when you told everybody where I was.
16: I did no such thing. I made something up. We'll get to that in a second. But here's what we've got to do. Here's a condition of my acceptance of your terms.
15: Yes.
16: Zero. Total silence on the issue until 7:35 on Monday. You can't be telegraphing.
15: No,
16: we can't.
15: I want to hear today.
16: We can't be texting. We can't be texting like schoolgirls over the weekend.
15: I want to know if you loved it or hated it. You got to tell me that at least, and then I'll tell you. We can have that conversation. We can at least talk about that.
16: Isn't it better if this is fresh and revealed to each other as well as the world on Monday at 7:35?
15: The audience isn't as important as you. Forget the audience. Forget the listeners.
16: And I also don't believe for a minute that we could actually do it.
15: Right. We can't hold off. And I'm, by the way, I'm kidding about the audience not caring. But let me quick fun fact. So I was
16: audience cares about you.
15: I was a little leery about you giving up too much information about where I was going to go see the movie because understand something. I'm not like a lot of broadcasters. A lot of broadcasters thrive on being recognized. I'm not real big on that. It's just me. I'm a pretty personable guy. I don't think I've ever been a jerk to anybody who's ever come up and said, "Hey, Mike, I love your show. I appreciate everybody, but I like my own time. They're by myself, and a lovely couple. They come. I can see them. They come running up.
16: I can't believe this happened because just to set up for 5 seconds, we're having fun with this, and I said, "All right," I said, "You're going to go this afternoon," and you shut me down immediately. You said, "Stop it! Stop it! Stop it!" And then I'm putting a comedy bit together in my head. I even clumsily messed it up. I said, just because everybody knows that Mike's going to be at the Alamo Draft House in St. Petersburg at 2:30. The only thing I knew was St. Petersburg. There's Alamo Draft House is Texas. They don't have them down there. I didn't know 2:30. I made that up too. And yet you walk into the theater and what happened?
15: Well, this very excited couple comes running up to me. I can see them. And you know these recliner theaters, you know, they have, they're kind of all barricaded off and they're very comfortable. And I love those theaters. You know, I love putting those Well, this couple comes bursting down the aisle and I'm thinking,
16: down next to you?
15: Oh, they plop right down and really nice people.
16: Can we snuggle?
15: Carrie and Bob were the nicest couple and they said, "We heard Mark Davis say you were going to go to the movies at 2:00. And we then figured out, well, here's the movie theater. This is the AMC.
16: It's a major metropolitan area. Well, okay.
15: They figured it out. So we sat, and they were very lovely. I don't want to be, but again, just understand. And I don't want to discourage anybody. Look, it's not like I'm some big thing. You're bigger than I am. You're on Will Cain all the time, and you've got a high profile. It's not like I'm some famous guy that gets, you know, accosted all the time, but I'm just kind of a private person, and I'm sitting there eating my popcorn, checking email before the preview started, and along they came, and they were perfectly lovely. We took selfies. We went through my kids, and they wanted to know about Lily, my granddaughter, and then they wanted to know where I lived, and then they wanted,
16: wanted to know if they could come over for dinner tomorrow night.
15: I mean, it was quite the, and the whole time I was cursing Mark Davis under my breath, but it was totally my fault. Nah, they were good sports, and everybody being a good sport about it.
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15: That's a wrap for a Friday. I hope you join us again on Monday. I'll be in Dallas for a very special event that we'll tell you about then. In the meantime, have a great weekend. Be safe. Keep fighting the good fight. And thank you very much for joining us. I'm Mike Gallagher. God bless America.

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5: Morning, glory, and evening, grace, America. I'm Hugh Hewitt. Got a couple of hits on Fox today. John Roberts and I were talking after I did a segment on the Department of Justice owning up via various FOIA documents to their war on parents 5 years ago. We talked about the senior administration official call this morning. Here's that clip from John Roberts earlier this afternoon, American It Reports, cut number two.
6: All right, let me pick up on what I mentioned just a second ago. You and I and many of our colleagues were on a conference call with a senior administration official this morning regarding the memorandum of understanding with Iran. We talked and asked questions of this official for about an hour. What's your sense? Is peace at hand, or is there still a long way to go?
5: I'm still processing it, John. A couple of reactions. One, you had the best question, which was, who are you talking to? And I love the way that you phrased it, because we didn't get an answer to who are you talking to. And then I want to know, the inspection regime, which was promised, is it going to extend to everything? And I think the answer we got was yes, including Pickaxe Mountain.
6: Right.
5: And then I think the senior administration official was a little bit less comfortable talking about the 3.6% stockpile of uranium in the missiles. So I left it a bit reassured that it's not a giveaway, but a very much focused on the details when they come out.
6: You know, while we didn't get actual names from the senior administration official, that person did tell us that they were talking to the political leadership in Iran, and they were also talking to the IRGC, which I found interesting,
5: right?
6: Because the IRGC has drawn such a hard line here. Maybe they're softening up a bit.
5: That's what I heard, too.
6: We'll see you in the days ahead, Hugh. Great to catch up with you.
5: It was a fascinating, very Beltway experience today, because the administration knows it's going to have to sell the MOU. And that tells me, number one, that it's not going to be self-evidently a great deal. It's not going to be self-evidently a bad one either if the senior administration official is even close to being on the mark. And I expect the senior administration official is. Backgrounders aren't given to mislead. They're given to illumine. Sometimes they don't illumine as much as the journos want. But we did learn a considerable amount. And serious questions from serious people. And the pros, like John, just cut through it and get right to, okay, who are you talking to? Is this, the best questions are the shortest questions. The best questions are the shortest questions. I wish people in Congress would learn that. Earlier, right after that call,

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9: It is O'Connor and Company. 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It's the Relief Factor Studios. And good morning. Were you all up late watching the fight last night, the big fight? Me neither. I'm not a big UFC guy anyway. My brother-in-law loves UFC. My wife loves UFC, and I'm used to their fights being on at like Saturday at like 1 in the morning, right? What is that about? It's always like a late Saturday night, and they do it Vegas time, so it's up way too late. I wake up early in the morning. I'm not sure you knew that about me. I'm a morning radio host. It means that your life is altered forevermore. You always have to wake up at sunrise, which is weird these days because we're marching toward the summer solstice, and sunrise is happening at around 3:30 in the morning, I think. Is that accurate? That might not be completely accurate, but it is weird to wake up to do the show and have the sun starting to creep over the horizon as it is right now. But either way, I'm just used to sort of, I'm triggered. I'm Pavlovian. Is that the right word for the dogs? Pavlov's dogs? I'm Pavlovian about knowing that if a UFC match is on, I need to be asleep. So I did not take in the spectacle. I did see the flyover, and that's pretty impressive. I do like it when the Blue Angels and the Thunderbirds fly together in that delta thing, the wedge sort of deal. I also understand that the Democrats had counter-programming down the street. Here at the White House, they had, you know, American patriotism and UFC fighting and an unprecedented cage match there on Flag Day right on the South Lawn, and the imagery was spectacular, and these incredible specimens of human muscularity, for lack of a better term. Big, beefy men beating the hell out of each other. And to counter-program, to let American voters know that they had an alternative, especially men, because we keep hearing that Democrats are having trouble appealing to men. So they decided, well, we gotta counter-program. We got to have the men, you know, have a reason to turn the dial and not look at Trump and patriotism and testosterone and everything that they're doing over there at the White House. So we're going to do counter-programming. So down the street, they put on a concert for freedom and liberty or something that they called it, which is really just a shell game to raise money for Act Blue while before they get indicted or convicted, I should say. They're already indicted. And so anyway, the feature performance was Bette Midler, who I believe is 94 years old. Is it 94 or 93? I'm not sure. But Bette Midler. They rolled her out there, and Bette Midler sang a song about fascists. That was the counter programming from the left. Let's see how that works out. It's quite possible Democrats will not win another election in our lifetimes. If only they had Pete Buttigieg as a backup singer for the Divine Ms. M. We're going to talk about that this morning. Also coming up in 30 minutes, Maine State Representative Laura Libby. Our listeners will remember Laura Libby as a outspoken opponent to Maine's radical transgender policies, so much so that they tried to silence her so she couldn't actually... She's

0: Well, she tried. I just, as Andrew Breitbart famously said, politics is downstream of culture. And it's important to have a voice in the culture. And that's their voice right now. Well, and I guess the UFC match and the Star Spangled Banner and the flyover, that's our voice. Choose your fighter. Pick your lane. I know which line I'm standing in. It's O'Connor and Company. You have a safe Monday here.
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6: Breaking news this hour from Town Hall. I'm Rich Thomason. Friday may bring the signing of a preliminary deal between the U.S. and Iran. This memorandum of understanding announced by President Trump. The BBC's Gary O'Donohue says there are a number of key loose ends that have yet to be tied up.
7: The deal, while crucial, is just a beginning. It will kick off a period of 60 days during which the U.S. and Iran will have to agree on how to destroy and remove Iran's nuclear material. That in itself could easily falter. The exact status of the Strait of Hormuz is also something over which divergent views are still apparent. And the timing of sanctions relief and the unfreezing of Iranian assets is still not consistent between both parties.
6: And word of the deal comes as the G7 summit gets underway in Europe.
8: Top of the list of priorities for G7 nations is reopening the Strait of Hormuz so that oil and gas from the Persian Gulf can flow out again to world markets. France and Britain have a proposal to help with that. They are offering warships that could help escort tankers through the strait and also get rid of any mines. That proposal is expected to be discussed as part of wider talks on the Middle East, both at a leaders' dinner that kicks off the G7 this evening and through the next 3 days of talks to Wednesday.
6: That's correspondent John Lester. Crude prices have tumbled since the agreement was announced. And today's AAA national average for a gallon of gas, $4.06. That is down a penny from yesterday's, down 46 cents from a month ago. The latest Russian attack on Ukraine killed 11 people, more than 50 others wounded. The assault also damaging a renowned religious site in Kiev. And watching Wall Street, the Dow futures are up 532 points, gain of 1%. NASDAQ futures 613 points, that's a gain of 2%. More on these stories, townhall.com.
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6: Mayhem mars New York City's celebration of the Knicks' first NBA championship in more than 50 years.
13: Chaos and violence across New York City Saturday night, with police making at least 63 arrests. In Midtown Manhattan, rowdy fans were smashing windows on police cars, climbing scaffolding, light poles, and even trying to hitch a ride on a moving fire truck. Police say they lit several buses on fire that were being used to transport people from Manhattan to MetLife Stadium for the World Cup games. In Times Square, one person was shot and had to be taken by police car to the hospital because the ambulance could not get through. At least four people were stabbed or slashed in the mayhem. Julie Walker, New York.
6: Swiss voters have rejected a proposal to cap the country's population at 10 million. The initiative, seen as a move against migration, was backed by the right-wing Swiss People's Party. News and analysis.
14: Today will be pleasant and less humid with a mix of clouds and sun reaching a high of 72 degrees. Tonight will be mainly clear with a low of 53. Tomorrow will also be pleasant with some sunny spells and a high of 77. Wednesday will have variable cloudiness with a high of 77 as well. Thursday will see peaks of sunshine, be breezy and humid with a couple of showers and a heavy thunderstorm possible, reaching a high of 79. Friday will have shifting clouds and sun with a chance of a shower in spots in the afternoon and a high of 77. I'm meteorologist Joe Lundberg on 98.9 FM, The Answer.
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3: 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I'm here with Josh Pick of Simplicity Wealth Columbus. 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
4: 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Neil Armstrong's words were simple, but the moment was historic.
6: It's one small step for man, one giant leap for mankind.
4: The Apollo 11 mission was the result of years of sacrifice, innovation, and national resolve. 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
1: We hold these truths to be self-evident. You know the opening words, but have you ever read the entire Declaration of Independence? Maybe you have, but what about your kids, your friends? This July 4th, my friends at Americans for Prosperity are encouraging all Americans to do exactly that through the Declaration Project. The Declaration of Independence reminds us that every person has inherent dignity, that our rights are unalienable, and that government exists to secure liberty, not control our lives. Those aren't old ideas. They're the foundation of America, the greatest nation the globe has ever seen. 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
0: Mike Gallagher.
2: I admit I'm having way too much fun today. It's been a great weekend. I came to Dallas yesterday afternoon. I got a chance to visit with my mentor, a guy who has meant a lot to me over the years, Greg Anderson, who was one of my first bosses in this business. And he's enjoying retirement life with his precious Linda. And Greg and Linda and I got to catch up. I had dinner with a donor, a great, great guy, Jim, who donated to one of our big campaigns in the past, and caught up with him. He's got a family ranch in Texas and just a wonderful husband and father and grandfather. And today, Mark Davis and I are going to host a dozen or so people for lunch to thank them for supporting our campaigns over the years. Even got to go by the church where my Denise's ashes are stored at the columbarium, as they call it. Now, in the way I see the world, she's not there, but her ashes are there, and there's a beautiful, peaceful columbarium in front of the church that Denise and I attended when we lived in North Texas. It's called White's Chapel United Methodist Church. And, of course, dear friend of mine, Pastor John McKellar, still there, along with Todd and the team over there. And so I went by and visited the columbarium. It was kind of late in the evening, and they have music playing, and it's peaceful. And I just kind of spent a few minutes there and in reflection and gratitude. Miss her still terribly, and but look, everybody's got a challenge. Everybody's got a something they face in life. And I'm so grateful that I get to do this with you every single day and share some of the things that we get to experience together. Great text from Georgia. Mike, I'm so glad I'm watching your show live today on Salem News Channel instead of just listening on the radio. I've always enjoyed hearing you break into song, but today's You're Bound to Lose is the best ever. Columbus, Ohio. Hey, Mike, let's set up a GoFundMe account, raise funds, and deport the Democrats to Cuba. They may like it better there. That's their country of choice at the moment. And finally, somebody pointing out that even Bett was acknowledging there are gates. Thank goodness she said that we're going to control you at the gates. Is that a border, Bett Midler? Oh, goodness. Hey, parents, grandparents, you turn on any streaming platform, you open a textbook, scroll through social media, you're going to get the same message over and over again. You're a biological accident. The universe is meaningless. Purpose is something you invent for yourself. Look, it's not just bad education. It's a worldview being handed to our children and to all of us. The Story of Everything is a game changer. It's a movie, a powerful documentary that everybody has been talking about. I mean, this is the movie that points scientifically to a creator. The science points to something that a lot of the gatekeepers would rather avoid. And after a successful run that we told you about a number of weeks ago in hundreds of theaters nationwide, The Story of Everything is now available through streaming with special discounted pricing options. You can watch it from the comfort of your home and easily share it with friends and family. The Story of Everything. Look for it online. 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It's amazing. The Story of Everything, a movie that really is a game changer. 800-655-MIKE. Jack is upset about, he doesn't want to hear You're Bound to Lose. Come on, Jack. It's catchy, don't you think?
5: Mike, I'm a regular, and yes, I love the show. But, man, thank if I have to listen to Bet, I'm going to go to public radio.
2: And you know what you do if you go over to public radio? You'll learn all about the history of the tsetse flies.
5: Yeah. That's more
2: don't leave us
5: than Bet.
2: So you don't want to hear Bette Midler anymore?
5: Never
2: you know you're
5: gonna, again.
2: Never again? You know you're going to make me play it one more time, right?
5: Oh, I'm going to hang up.
2: No, you won't. No, you won't. You're not going anywhere. Hit it, Yaz, but we got to do it one more time. Come on. Hit it!
8: Are you fascist bound to lose? You're bound to lose. You're fascist bound to lose.
2: All right, here's Julie. Oh, wait a minute. Hold on. Hold that, Yasmin. Julie's back from Iowa. Julie's never happy. You a little grumpy today, Julie?
12: What do you mean I'm never happy? I'm the one that told you I loved your show. And
2: aw, thank you, Julie. Thank you. So what's up, Julie?
12: Couple things.
2: A couple?
12: Why don't you get
2: to the thing you told my screener that I'm lying and that Trump is lying? Why don't you just get right to the chase? Cut right to the chase.
12: I will. I'm just not that rude about it.
2: Well, you don't have to be rude about it. Be polite about it. Be polite, but we're going to run out of time, and we want to hear what you have to say.
12: Okay. Trump has said, what is it, 46 times, this is going to be over in a day or two. And it isn't. We're supposed to trust him.
8: Are you fascist bound to lose? You're bound to lose. You're fascist bound to lose.
2: Can't resist. Sorry. Sue me. Bye, Julie. All right. Oil's down to $80 a barrel. Stocks are surging. Trump's in France. Elon Musk is not actually a trillionaire. We got a lot to tell you about. You too, Julie. You're bound to lose. You fascist bound to lose. Stick around. More of a Monday episode of the Mike Gallagher Show coming up next. 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
16: Breaking news this hour from Town Hall. I'm Rick Musson. Wall Street riding high this morning, along with overseas markets, following announcement of that memorandum of understanding between the U.S. and Iran.
17: Vice President J.D. Vance tells Fox News this deal means Iran will never be able to have a nuke. President Trump making the announcement on his Truth Social page, saying the deal with the Islamic Republic of Iran is now complete. Congratulations to all, exclamation point. I hereby fully authorize the toll-free opening of the Strait of Hormuz and simultaneously herewith authorize the immediate removal of the United States naval blockade. Ships of the world, start your engines, let the oil flow, exclamation point. Laura Winters reporting.
16: Well, there are some key differences in the way the U.S. and Iran are describing the deal, which is to be signed on Friday. Oil prices have fallen sharply on word of the agreement. Talks on Ukraine and Moldova joining the European Union getting underway today.
18: Viktor Orban's loss in the Hungarian election in April and a new position taken by his successor have allowed these talks to begin. They will focus first on democracy in Ukraine. Among other considerations, Kyiv will have to show it's made sufficient progress on tackling corruption. The overall accession process could run for years, with Ukraine's battle-hardened military and cutting-edge drone technology. President Zelensky argues the EU needs his country for the future security of the whole continent.
16: That's the BBC's Nick Beek. Russia unleashed a massive overnight attack on Ukraine's capital, Kiev, a centuries-old religious site, heavily damaged, 5 rescue workers killed in northeastern Ukraine. The war expected to be discussed at the G7 summit in France with President Trump in attendance. And on Wall Street, the Dow is up 649 points, the NASDAQ 625 points higher, gain of more than 2%. More on these stories at townhall.com.
13: This afternoon will be less humid with a mix of clouds and sun reaching a high of 71. Tonight will be mainly clear and cool with temperatures dropping to a low of 52. Tomorrow is expected to be pleasant with intervals of clouds and sun and a high of 77. By Wednesday, we can expect variable cloudiness and a high of 80. Thursday will bring some sunshine peeking through along with breezy conditions, a couple of showers, and the possibility of a heavy thunderstorm. Highs will reach 83. On Friday, anticipate a mix of clouds and sun with a chance of a shower in spots during the afternoon and a high of 77. I'm meteorologist Joe Lundberg on 98.9 FM, The Answer.
19: AP Sports, I'm Geffen Coolbaugh. The Carolina Hurricanes won their second Stanley Cup title and first in 20 years after beating the Vegas Golden Knights 3-0 in Game 6 of the Cup Final. 37-year-old Jordan Staal became the oldest player to win the Conn Smythe Trophy as playoff MVP.
20: Amazing feeling to be able to build something like that and then top it all off with this is, it's an absolute dream come true.
19: In soccer, a brace for Kai Havertz powered Germany's 7-1 route of World Cup first-timer Curaçao in the opener for both teams. Sweden routed Tunisia 5-1, Australia beat Turkey 2-0, Ivory Coast beat Ecuador 1-0, and Japan played the Netherlands to a 2-2 draw. Bud Cauley won golf's Canadian Open for his first PGA Tour title, and Denny Hamlin won at Pocono for his third straight NASCAR Cup race victory. Geffen Coolbaugh, AP Sports.
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27: That is a pretty good breakfast. 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
28: Kath and I knew that Jenny had been partying a bit. Found out she tried heroin.

Welcome in, Monday edition, Bruce Hooley Show. Great news, we have a deal in Iran. You say, wait a minute, I've heard this 40 times before. And you're not kidding. I finally was able to track down on Friday how many times Donald Trump had said we are close to a deal in Iran. And it was 40. 40 times. But it appears, like the Israelites' 40-year trek in the desert, that our long, not so long, but it felt long, national nightmare might be over in Iran. Hold your breath until Friday. Probably, I mean that figuratively, not literally, because that is when the deal will be signed in Geneva, Switzerland. That's what the people involved are saying. I was watching a little College World Series baseball yesterday, and it went to commercial, and I thought, well, I'll flip over to Fox and see if anything's going on. Whoa, we got a deal in Iran. So it hasn't fallen apart by this morning. And this time I'm confident because the Iranians are finally saying the same thing we're saying. Always before, in the 40 times where we were close, Iran would say, no, we're not close. We haven't agreed to anything. But right now, Iran Deputy Foreign Minister Kazem Garabadi has confirmed an immediate and permanent end to the war. He told Iranian state TV that military operations on various fronts, including Lebanon, will cease. That last part's important because Israel on Sunday was firing missiles into Lebanon because Hezbollah in Lebanon keeps bombing northern Israel, which is unacceptable. You can't have Israeli citizens, out of their homes or threatened in their homes. They just recently moved back after the October 7th attacks. So here is J.D. Vance this morning, the vice president. He will be there in Geneva on Friday to sign the deal. Trump is in France for a G7 summit. I doubt that'll take all week. But I don't know if Trump will stick around and go to the signing on Friday in Switzerland or not. But here's J.D. Vance today saying that, and this is the only point of disagreement because the Iranian foreign minister says no details will be released until

0: Ron will destroy its highly enriched uranium. Okay, I want that verified. Tehran will pledge never to obtain a nuclear weapon. Economic relief will come only after those first two steps are complete. Okay, so we will get to the Democratic pushback, the jealousy, the hatred of Trump. It's not as good a deal as the grand Obama JCPOA. We'll get to all of that. But that was the problem with the Joint Comprehensive blah, blah, blah, blah, whatever JCPOA stood for, was there was no way to verify it. We had to tell them we were coming to verify it, giving them plenty of time to hide. We weren't even allowed to have our own inspectors in there. There would be times where we'd say, International Atomic Energy Agency would say, we're coming. And Iran would go, no, not a good time. Not a good time for you to come. We're spinning centrifuges. We're building weapons-grade uranium. Could you come a week later? Because we're not letting you in. That will not be part of this deal. Strait of Hormuz will open immediately upon signing. But they're kind of having, you know how restaurants have a soft opening? They're not open to everybody. They invite people, so the kitchen staff. We kind of got a soft opening of the strait this morning. Some ships are going through, starting to, you know, Iran, good faith effort, not unleashing drones and missiles on ships in the strait. And then the final piece, Iran must stop funding terrorist groups, including Hezbollah. Yeah, Hamas is pretty much flattened and destroyed, but always trying to reconstitute, because one thing Arabs never tire of is the bloodlust to kill Jews. So we'll have to monitor it. I got a kick out of Marge Brennan yesterday on CBS asking Pete Hegseth, well, are we bringing everybody home? No, we're not bringing everybody home. That would be trusting Iran, which would be a stupid thing to do. I guess we have to thank Pakistan and Qatari for helping this, although Pakistan and Qatari are not to be trusted either. But they had 17 hours of negotiations on Sunday to bring this to a head. And as I said, Vance, appreciative of the American people paying high gas prices for the last, 2 months? And he says better days are ahead.
1: What we're going to be able to do is drive down the cost of energy, not just now, but for the long term, and create a real engine of prosperity in the Middle East where Americans benefit from those lower energy prices, lower gas prices, and we don't have the same risk of chaos that we've had for the last generation.
0: Well, I certainly hope that's true. I mean, it would be wonderful, wouldn't it, if Iran would just behave itself? But again, this is an ideological theocracy. A crazed, lunatic, apocalyptic group of people who think that their false god is ordering them to destroy anyone who does not share their religious beliefs. And they're willing to die for that. I mean, they absolutely are willing to die for it as long as they take, in their estimation, one or more than one infidel with them. So, do I think that us destroying them militarily, I mean, after all, they've survived. The regime is still in place. There's a couple different people. The IRGC is still a part of it. There's still some, you know, Muslim clerics are a part of it. There are more modern, forward-thinking Iranians who are part of this, who want to make a deal and want the violence to stop and would like to rebuild their economy and would like to not be under threat of having their people revolt and run them out of the cushy lives that they have. So there's a lot of different factions over there, but J.D. Vance says that the mere fact that Israel struck Hezbollah on Sunday in Beirut and that Iran, which funds Hezbollah, did not respond by bombing Israel, which is what they've done every other time, either Iran will keep bombing Israel and Israel will retaliate, or Israel will initiate and then Iran will retaliate. But Israel initiated on Sunday and Iran did not retaliate, which Vance was nervous about, but didn't happen.
1: After the Israelis struck Beirut, we were very worried and we saw a lot of evidence that the Iranians were going to launch a large number of missiles at the Israelis. With our communication with them over the course of getting to this signed peace deal, they assured us that they are not going to respond to the Israelis and they were going to sign this agreement and get to peace.

0: Now, of course, you always have to verify these things, and we know that there are a lot of people in the Middle East who do not want to make this deal happen.
1: Yeah, and most of them are in Iran. Saudis want it to happen. Qatar wants it to happen. Bahrain wants it to happen. So hopefully it will happen. Now, how did we get here? Of course, we started all this on February the 28th. And Donald Trump told us at the time it'd be 6 to 8 weeks. Well, it turns out it was a lot more than that because we agreed to a ceasefire on April 7th, except it was the world's first ceasefire where firing did not cease because there's been constant fire since then. But apparently there's like some, you know, we're firing with our fingers crossed behind our back, I guess. And they were too, because we were told, no, the ceasefire is still in place. Ceasefire is still in place. What brought us to the point where we are now at the end of the wink, wink ceasefire and finally proceeding to the negotiating table? General Jack Keane, Fox News analyst, says that it's only because Donald Trump brought out the big guns a couple of days ago and threatened to bring out even bigger guns on the third day before Iran cried uncle.
2: What actually brought us to this? I don't think it was anything to do with the Israelis or Hezbollah. I think what brought us to this was the president's bombing campaign last week for 2 days, threatening the third day if you didn't sit down and get serious about the deal. And the threatening the third day, they got serious. The major issue going forward, we've got 60 days of tough negotiations. Let's just assume the ceasefire and the Straits of Hormuz work as described. And obviously we'll comply with the naval blockade, but the tough things are ahead of us. All of the issues surrounding nuclear, ballistic missile restrictions in terms of range, lethality, and volume, to be sure, and support for proxies. Those are down the road. Every single one of those is going to be tough.
1: Yeah, and it's a 60-day negotiation. I mean, we've got a deal. The strait will be open. But here's my question is, will we have peace over there until Friday? Because the deal won't be signed until Friday. And it would be just like the Iranians, just like Hezbollah, just like the terrorist morons who have been at war forever. And with us specifically chanting death to America for almost 50 years, it would be just like them to say, well, the deal's not signed. The ink's not dry. We haven't put pen to paper until Friday. So until then, you know, who cares if we fire at a ship or two or 10? Who cares if we fire at each other? I think a lot will be revealed by how peaceful or not things are between now and Friday. But this is a very, very, very welcome bit of news. Again, do I trust the Iranians? No. I'm not stupid. Nor are you. I think it'd be a great idea if we left a large military force over there for a year. I think it'd be a good idea if we kept trying to secretly arm Iranian citizens. Anything to get that regime out is what will finally give us true peace.
3: This afternoon will be less humid with a mix of clouds and sun reaching a high of 71. Tonight will be mainly clear and cool with temperatures dropping to a low of 52. Tomorrow is expected to be pleasant with intervals of clouds and sun and a high of 77. By Wednesday, we can expect variable cloudiness and a high of 80. Thursday will bring some sunshine peeking through along with breezy conditions, a couple of showers, and the possibility of a heavy thunderstorm. Highs will reach 83. On Friday, anticipate a mix of clouds and sun with a chance of a shower in spots during the afternoon and a high of 77. I'm meteorologist Joe Lundberg on 98.9 FM, The Answer.
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1: 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Well, we hope the shooting has stopped in Iran, as we have a deal on the table supposed to be signed Friday in Geneva, Switzerland. So while, for the moment, we don't have any shooting over there, we have lots of shootings right here at home. What a weekend in Columbus. 9:30 a.m. Saturday, 19-year-old Michael Lunsford is accused of shooting 18-year-old and killing 18-year-old Avante Copeland. Mr. Lunsford was apprehended by Columbus police 12 hours later. The shooting took place in a parking lot in South Linden, parking lot of Clever Bee Academy Daycare. How lovely. No other injuries reported. Mr. Lunsford will be in court tomorrow morning. So an 18-year-old shot dead and a 19-year-old likely to be charged with murder, manslaughter, something like that. later in the afternoon Saturday, 3:20 p.m. 18-year-old Abubakar Fofana was shot in the Kroger parking lot not too far from our station, just down the road from Grace Polaris Church. There's a Kroger tucked in there with, I think, a Taco Bell and a Dairy Queen and maybe a Wendy's. I might be heavy on one of those establishments, but it's a shopping center. There's like a Dollar Tree and a couple other things there. 1400 block Worthington Center Drive between Worthington Galena Road and Worthington Woods Boulevard. My brother used to live like a half a mile from there. Thank goodness he's moved. 3:20 p.m. Mr. Fofana was in a group of teens when 18-year-old Mohammed Jalla shot him, or at least he's accused of shooting him. Now, when police got there and they were looking for the victim, Mr. Fofana had taken himself to Mount Carmel St. Anne's, but he was dead by 6 p.m. Shooting happened at 3:20. Saturday night, not done yet, Short North. Gunfire. Columbus police surged to East 4th and North High. Nobody got hit. That's a good thing. The Short North Alliance says on their official website that this is what the city wants you to believe. Overall, property and violent crime rates have significantly declined. However, the neighborhood has seen a rise in late night crime. Well, late night crime would be a problem in the Short North because the Short North is famous for what? The gallery hop and restaurants. And if you're going to go out, it's probably not a breakfast hotspot, probably not a lunch hotspot, probably a dinner hotspot, which is a night, which is when they say the rise in crime has happened. So somebody shot up the Short North. Sorry to tell you, Short North residents, but as far as I know, there's not a national mayor's conference coming to Columbus, which would interest Andrew Ginther in making the Short North safer. Remember back, 2 years ago when Andy was the head of the National Mayor's Association or whatever it's called? He called every cop off of vacation, and they treated the Short North like it was Black Hawk Down. And when it had cops there on bikes, on horseback, on probably mopeds and hoverboards and, you know, George Jetson space capsules, everything they could do to give the illusion that Short North was very safe after we had a couple of mass shootings there in like a 2 week period. Then we're still not done. Sunday afternoon, 1600 block of Cleveland Avenue. Yeah, that's South Linden, so no surprise there. A female juvenile was shot. The report from WSYX Channel 6 does not say in what part of her body she was shot, but it was in the 1100 block of East 16th Avenue and Cleveland Avenue. Columbus Fire transported her to a local hospital. She is in stable condition. They do have an arrest in this case. A juvenile male suspect. Gee, I know what you're thinking. Does he have a criminal record, Bruce? Well, let's look and see. According to WSYX, the juvenile male who shot a juvenile female has been charged with felonious assault, discharge over a roadway. So he probably was, you know, I don't know if he was in the car with her or shooting across the road at her. Weapons under disability, which means he was not allowed to have a weapon. It's not that he's in a wheelchair. And carrying a concealed weapon. Now, what's interesting to me is, not surprising to me, but interesting to me, is that he's a juvenile male, and he also had a warrant out for his arrest for aggravated robbery. So what does that tell us? That tells us that this is not his first rodeo with a weapon. It's not the first time he has had a weapon and has been using it in the commission of a crime. Tells us that he was out freely walking around or riding around the streets of Columbus with a juvenile female, maybe his girlfriend, don't know. But if he's a juvenile and he has a warrant for aggravated robbery, why is he out walking around? Well, he's out walking around because the only people who are forced to stay in jail until they get sentenced on a crime are former police officers like Jason Mead. I would imagine Mr. Mead has a rather lonely existence down there in the Franklin County Jail while he awaits his ponderous sentencing hearing for the stupid conviction that a racially infected jury inflicted upon him, a guilty verdict of reckless homicide. Jason Mead, who'd never been charged with a crime and was zero risk to the community, was not allowed to go home after his guilty verdict in Franklin County Common Pleas Court. Judge David Young has kept him in prison since the sentencing. And now there's a dispute as to how long it's going to take him to sentence Jason Mead, because Shayla Faber, the Franklin County prosecutor, still hasn't made up her mind as to whether or not she wants to charge Jason Mead with murder of Casey Goodson for a third time, even though the first two ended with no verdict. Which just proves to me that the first two, well, at least the first one, didn't have a racially motivated juror on it who said she felt the need to right the wrongs of past black teens.
14: For SRN News, I'm Rich Thomason in Washington. President Trump is touting the preliminary peace agreement with Iran. It's a deal, Mr. Trump says, will result in a full reopening of the Strait of Hormuz and a lifting of the U.S. blockade of Iranian ports. The memorandum of understanding may be signed on Friday in Geneva. The president's on his way to France for the G7 summit. Along with talking about the agreement with Iran, Russia's war in Ukraine will be discussed. Russia launching another massive attack on its neighbor, including on civilian targets in the capital city, Kiev. Joining a growing list of countries, Britain is planning to ban those under 16 from using a range of social media apps. And on Wall Street, stocks are on a roll this morning. The Dow is up 634 points. The Nasdaq trading 707 points higher for a gain of almost 3%. More details, srnnews.com.
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0: One of the things the Ohio General Assembly is working on is a domestic violence and sexual abuse registry. It's House Bill 846. It's bipartisan, sponsored by Phil Plummer out of Dayton and Cecil Thomas out of Cincinnati. So if you're convicted of domestic violence, you would have a domestic violence mark on your record. You would have to register for a public database, which is be somewhat similar, although not as heinous, I guess, although it's still heinous, as a sex offender registry. We have a sex offender registry. Whenever a sex offender moves into your neighborhood, you are notified. But there's some pushback on this, and I guess I sort of understand some of it, but to me, this feels like a worthwhile effort because I think you have to look at, all right, what are the benefits of this and what are the drawbacks of this? Two organizations that you think would be all in on it kind of took a neutral stance. The Ohio Domestic Violence Network and the Ohio Alliance to End Sexual Violence. They both submitted written testimony late last week, but they didn't say they were a proponent of the matter. They didn't say they were an opponent of it either. They just said they're interested parties. Well, I would hope you'd be interested since this is your business. So why are they hesitant to embrace this? Because a lot of times they say that when there's a domestic violence incident, both the person who's really at fault and the victim both get arrested at the same time. But this is not putting someone on a registry for an arrest. It's putting them on a registry for a conviction. And are there domestic violence incidents where both people could be at fault? I suppose that's possible. But typically, there's somebody who instigates it. And so, I think what the good this would do is it would provide a warning to someone who meets someone out of the clear blue. I mean, you know, I don't know. It's been a long time, thankfully, since I've been on the dating scene. And I was dating in a much more innocent time when, you know, you didn't have to be as suspicious of people you might meet through work, through a friend, or casually, you know, just happen to bump into somebody. But look, I would, as a father, if my daughter brought home somebody and they just give me a vibe, I would be like, well, I'm going to look that person up. And I would look them up to see if they had any kind of a record. And I think a record on this would be pretty helpful to people. Like, for instance, I think of two cases. One happened here, one happened in Tennessee, but it involves someone from here. The case that happened here, we've talked about this case before, right? Brooke DeVinny, 19 years old, pregnant, killed by her boyfriend, Devontae Dixon. Devontae Dixon had that exact same domestic violence MO with a woman in Northeast Ohio. Before he came to Columbus, before he met Brooke DeVinny, I don't know if he got her pregnant or somebody else did, but she was pregnant when he beat her up and killed her. And that was after he was in front of Judge Michael Holbrook in Franklin County Common Pleas Court. Now, I don't know if Brooke DeVinny would have checked on Devontae Dixon's background. And you can go online, just put in there Franklin County Municipal Court Records Database, and it'll be like the third or fourth link down. You got to go through all the sponsored links and garbage, but it's there. Common Pleas Court, same thing. It's easy to look up. You can put what case, what court, domestic, criminal, civil. You can find it. This might be a good thing for young women to do when they meet some new guy. Oh, he seems dreamy. He shouldn't be on there. Yeah, well, I'm sure that Darren Lee's girlfriend in Tennessee probably thought she hit the lottery when she started dating Darren Lee. I mean, after all, he's a first-round draft pick of the New York Jets, played for the Tennessee Titans. He's got, you know, probably a lot of money. And now she's dead, and Darren Lee is charged with murder. Darren Lee had domestic violence incidents on his record from Dublin before he ever moved to Tennessee. Okay, so I think this is a prudent thing for the state of Ohio to create. What are some of the other drawbacks that these two organizations that should be, you would at least expect to be, fully behind it, have an issue with? One of the people, Emily Gamar, Director of Public Policy for the Ohio Alliance to End Sexual Violence, says that a domestic violence registry could create a, quote, false sense of security. Because she says, well, there would be, if there's a registry, then if a woman gets beat up, she doesn't want her husband on that registry, so she's not going to file the complaint at all. I suppose that's, I'm not going to say that'll never happen, but I'm going to say how many times, I don't know what the numbers are on this, but my perception of it is that domestic violence occurs over time and escalates over time, and eventually it takes a lot of courage for a woman to report it or for a man to report it, because it does happen, female toward male, but men feel like, you know, it's embarrassing to say, yeah, my wife is abusing me physically. Because if you have any honor, you're not going to hit her back. So the one concern of the people who are in the domestic violence, you know, realm is that it would not, it would result in a fewer number of complaints. The other drawback they have is that in rural areas, let's say, you know, how you can live in Columbus, you can live on a street in Columbus, you have no idea who your neighbors are, okay? You don't even know their name. Two houses down, forget it. Three houses down, it's not even a, you know, you've got as much chance of knowing somebody from Cincinnati as you do somebody three houses down. That's kind of common in most neighborhoods. But in the rural areas, if a guy shows up on a domestic violence registry in a rural county, well, then the fear of these domestic violence agencies is that, well, everybody will know who he is, and that'll end up in shaming the wife, the mom, and the kids. I'm not following that logic. Like, why would it be a indictment? I don't mean that in a criminal sense. I just mean that in the general sense. Why would it be a black mark? Oh, wow, what's wrong with you? You were a victim of domestic violence. Yeah, I mean, that should engender compassion. It shouldn't engender, you know, scorn. How many states in the country do you think have a domestic violence registry? Only one. Tennessee's the only one. Darren Lee, you'd be on that. And the way to fund it is easy. Make the person who commits the domestic violence pay a fee that you have to put them on there. And this wouldn't cost a lot. The Ohio Attorney General, that's Dave Yost for the moment, says it could cost like $50,000 to maintain. No, not maintain. To get it started. $50,000 to get it started. And then $15,000 to $20,000 afterward to maintain. That's couch cushion money for the Ohio state government. And here's the number that matters the most. How many domestic violence deaths have we had in Columbus here recently? We had the one of the guy who shot and stabbed both his wife and his daughter and then violated his daughter's body after she was dead. And then we had the one in Hilliard the other day. Murder-suicide domestic violence. 157 domestic violence fatalities in Ohio from July of 2024 through June of 2025. And we'll get the updated numbers for 2026 probably at the end of this month. 157 people killed in domestic violence incidents in Ohio from mid-2024 to mid-2025, which is the highest number reported since they started keeping these statistics and defining them by crimes. So I like that idea. I think we should do it. And I think we should ignore the opposition.
1: This afternoon will be less humid with a mix of clouds and sun reaching a high of 71. Tonight will be mainly clear and cool with temperatures dropping to a low of 52. Tomorrow is expected to be pleasant with intervals of clouds and sun and a high of 77. By Wednesday, we can expect variable cloudiness and a high of 80. Thursday will bring some sunshine peeking through along with breezy conditions, a couple of showers, and the possibility of a heavy thunderstorm. Highs will reach 83. On Friday, anticipate a mix of clouds and sun with a chance of a shower in spots during the afternoon and a high of 77. I'm meteorologist Joe Lundberg on 98.9 FM, The Answer.
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0: Friday night, the San Francisco Giants held a Pride Night. Of course they did, because only one Major League Baseball team does not hold a Pride Night. That would be the Texas Rangers. They're the only one. The Guardians do it. The Reds do it. Every other franchise does it, but not the Texas Rangers. So San Francisco, no surprise, decided they would hold a Pride Night on Friday. The event featured same-sex couples renewing their marriage vows on the field in the presence of a drag queen. Oh, lovely. And the Giants hats that the players wore that night had the letters SF for San Francisco stitched onto the cap in rainbow colors. One of the players, Giants pitcher Landon Roop, who happened to be pitching that night as the starting pitcher, he wore the cap. But he also inscribed on the cap, right next to the rainbow SF, Genesis 9, 12 through 16, which is, "And God said, this is the sign of the covenant I make between me and you and every living creature that is with you for all future generations. I have set my rainbow in the clouds, and it shall be a sign of the covenant between me and the earth. When I bring clouds over the earth and the bow is seen in the clouds, I will remember my covenant that is between me and you and every living creature of all flesh. And the water shall never again become a flood to destroy all flesh. When the rainbow is in the clouds, I will see it and remember the everlasting covenant between God and every living creature of all flesh that is on the earth." Now, this outraged the LGBTQRSTUVs. And The Athletic, which is a struggling national sports website owned by the New York Times. Once I told you that, you won't be surprised that their headline on the Roop and a couple of teammates putting that Genesis 9 reference on their caps said that they had, quote, "missed the point of a night that was, quote, supposed to be dedicated to support and belonging." So Mr. Roop, after the game, was, of course, questioned about this. And he said, "There's no hate at all. It's just what I stand for and what I stand on. I believe in God." And so some reporter said, "What would you say if somebody considered your statement on the cap derogatory toward the LGBTQ community?" And Landon Roop said, "As a believer, I would push them to read the Bible. God has blessed me in so many ways, and I don't think I'd be right here right now if it wasn't for him." Now, teammate Sam Hentges refused to wear the cap at all. He wore his regular cap, and he was asked why, and he said, "I don't morally support it." Good for you guys. Excellent. This is how you can put your beliefs on display when the compliance with things you don't agree with is forced upon you, whether it's rainbow signature in your email sign off, or whether it's attending, you know, an LGBTQ day or whatever at your place of work. These guys, you know, They responded to questions, but they didn't come right out and, you know, vociferously protest like I would have. According to a Gallup poll taken this year, same-sex marriage support in the United States has dropped to 65%, which is down 6 points, and moral acceptance of gay and lesbian relationships stands at 62%, the lowest since 2016. Only 35% of Republicans approve of same-sex marriage, the lowest level since 2011. And the percentage of Americans who view gender transition as morally acceptable also fell to 38%. Fell to 38%. It ought to be way lower than that. That's only like 6-4. I think that's an 80-20 issue. Democrats, of course, are still doubling down on this. They're not going to back off their enslavement to the LGBTQ community. You're going to see it on display in downtown Columbus this week with a pride parade with almost $500,000 of your taxpayer money, courtesy of the Franklin County Commissioners, one of whom is married to, is it Amelia Sykes, I think is the name? Kevin Boyce, he was the guy who led on the $430,000 given to the Pride Parade, and his wife, pretty sure it's Amelia Sykes. There's another black Democratic congresswoman from Ohio. I think it's Amelia Sykes. It's not Chantel Brown. She was the one who got all in a tizzy when Brandon Gill, the superstar congressman from Texas, asked Nikki Antonio, Democratic Senate minority leader, on Capitol Hill last week, do you think Somali immigration has been good for the state of Ohio? And she was like, oh, she became so verklempt, she had to fan herself with her hand. That's just such a harmful question. And then Sykes had to break in. She wasn't even on the committee. She had to break in. This is inappropriate. Yeah. What would it take for us to get to the point where we love our representatives, rather, love people who personify like legendary American values, like hard work, dedication to the family, traditional marriage, which is to say biblical marriage? Crazy. The Daily Wire's out with a investigation. I talk all the time about how great it is that Trump is the president for America 250. Had he not been elected, had Kamala Harris been elected, we would be getting way more of this crammed down our throat. Megan Brock's, I think it's a four-part investigation at the Daily Wire, starts with the story of an Oregon mom who had her daughter taken away from her by the state of Oregon because she would not support the girl's delusion that she was a boy. The dad supported it. They divorced. She's with the dad. The mom has not seen the kid. And then the Biden administration in April 2024 was pressing state child welfare agencies to stock their systems with foster homes that would affirm a child's gender identity, saying it was the best way to protect the child's mental health. By best way, if you mean to thoroughly confuse them and make them suicidal, then yeah, that'd be the best way to do that. Less than a month before that, Biden officials were scrambling to find data to support their claim. I'm on a tight deadline, an email read from Julie Cruz, Biden administration senior advisor for LGBTQIA plus initiatives. I bet that office doesn't exist under Trump. I need you to provide data on why LGBT blah, blah, blah, blah, blah, children and youth are overrepresented in child welfare. Told there was no such data that existed. The Biden official said, well, I need the data anyway. So fudge it up. Fabricate it. I mean, she should have reached out to Kaleidoscope Youth Center. Or Kevin Boyce, the Franklin County Commissioner. I mean, if he's ready to give away $430,000 of your money, I'm sure he would have been ready to offer up some phony data.
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4: News this hour at Town Hall. I'm Bob Agnew in Washington. Stock markets are rallying worldwide and oil prices easing after the U.S. and Iran reached a tentative deal to get the global flow of crude oil going once again. The president en route to the G7 summit in France with the good news in hand.
5: First up, ship traffic is scheduled to start up again in the Strait of Hormuz. There's supposed to be a ceasefire between Iranian-backed Hezbollah terrorists and Israel. Iran will also agree to remove and dispose of nuclear material being stored in the country. President Trump says sanctions will only be lifted if Iran complies with what has been agreed to.
4: As correspondent Laura Winters reporting, Israel's defense minister says that Israel will not withdraw from land seized in Lebanon, Syria, and Gaza.
6: In the first official Israeli comments after the announcement of the interim deal, Defense Minister Israel Katz says the army won't withdraw from land seized in Lebanon, potentially challenging an element of the deal that Iran and the U.S. reached hours earlier. And, Katz says, Israel plans to stay indefinitely in lands it holds in Lebanon.
4: And that is correspondent Charles de la Desma reporting. President Trump on Sunday celebrating a new decade and the country's 250th anniversary.
7: Donald Trump hosted a UFC event on the White House lawn for his 80th birthday. Fighters from around the world joined the celebration, marking a unique moment for the sport. The event, called Freedom 250, featured 7 fights and celebrated the 250th anniversary of the Declaration of Independence. UFC President Dana White and Trump enjoyed chants of USA, USA, as they watch the action. I'm Geffen Coolball.
4: On Wall Street right now, the Dow is booming up by 708 points. Investors happy, apparently, about the peace deal with Iran. The NASDAQ right now up 775. More at townhall.com.
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10: Wall Street opened sharply higher this morning. The rally fueled by President Trump's announcement of the peace deal with Iran. It will see the Strait of Hormuz fully reopened and a lifting of the American blockade of Iranian ports. Oil prices have tumbled. U.S. benchmark crude lost $4.55 to $80.33 per barrel, the lowest level since the opening days of the war, which began in late February. The price of Brent crude fell $4.28 to $83.05 per barrel. Roku shares rose another 1.5% early today after the company announced that Fox is buying the streaming platform. It is a cash and stock deal valued at roughly $22 billion. Shares in Elon Musk's SpaceX rose 5.6% in pre-market trade following its highly anticipated debut on Wall Street last week. For the Wall Street Business Report, I'm Rich Thomason.
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11: This afternoon will be less humid with a mix of clouds and sun reaching a high of 71. Tonight will be mainly clear and cool with temperatures dropping to a low of 52. Tomorrow is expected to be pleasant with intervals of clouds and sun and a high of 77. By Wednesday, we can expect variable cloudiness and a high of 80. Thursday will bring some sunshine peeking through along with breezy conditions, a couple of showers, and the possibility of a heavy thunderstorm. Highs will reach 83. On Friday, anticipate a mix of clouds and sun with a chance of a shower in spots during the afternoon and a high of 77. I'm meteorologist Joe Lundberg on 98.9 FM, The Answer.
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Appreciate it. If you missed hour number one, you can catch it on the podcast at 989theanswer.com. Right at this very second, Donald Trump is seated next to French President Emmanuel Macron at the G7 summit. They're going to be negotiating economic deals over there. Marco Rubio is with Trump. The UK, Canada, Germany, Italy, Japan, and the EU will be at this meeting. Boy, Trump, he's going to have to, he probably have to roll his eyes and hold his tongue around that group of dunderheads who've ruined their countries by allowing mass immigration, which would have happened here if Trump hadn't put a stop to it. But hey, now that the shooting is over in Iran, Emmanuel Macron says that the French are ready to help. Oh, but you can always count on a Frenchman once the shooting stops. He says, we already have forces in the area. A nuclear-powered aircraft carrier, the Charles de Gaulle, which he said will help clear mines from the Strait of Hormuz. Okay, whatever. Meanwhile, so we do have a deal in Iran. I buried the lead. That was the lead of segment number one. It'll be signed Friday in Geneva, Switzerland, provided it doesn't blow up like a third world economy before then. But the markets love it. Oil's down 5%, $80 a barrel. It was 126. Oh, it's going to go to $200 a barrel. Because, of course, the Democrats wanted it to, because that would signal that Donald Trump was a failure and that he didn't have a plan, which they kept saying. Anybody heard from Hakeem Jeffries since the announcement last night? He probably sent where gyrating around about how Trump is wrong and this is a disaster and had no plan. He dropped on his head as a child that he can't get more than four.

0: Badger administration officials. There's no better badgerer than CBS's Marge Brennan, who had Pete Hegseth in front of her yesterday and was very, very shrill about the IRGC and blah, blah, blah, blah. Give a listen.
1: The IRGC, terrorist-controlled regime, they control this country. They would be pocketing the financial benefits of being able to sell the oil if the blockade ends, as you just indicated. They didn't capitulate. They're negotiating. So how do you reassure allies who are in the region and say they still feel they are at risk? Are you keeping posture in place through the 60 days of negotiations and beyond?
2: Oh, we'll make sure the military option is there. And that's the big difference between this and JCPOA and the way Obama did it. Obama, they begged Iran for a deal, and we bombed Iran and then put in a blockade and then ran ships through and then have restarted when necessary to ensure that they come to the table for a great deal.
0: Ah, them are fighting words. When you say anything bad about Barry Obama, Marge Brennan just can't put up with that, but Hegseth wasn't done highlighting the differences between this deal that will be signed Friday and the one that Obama signed, which allowed Iran to pursue a nuclear weapon in 10 years, keep secret their pursuit of said weapon. Hegseth goes on.
2: The document says Iran will never have a nuclear weapon, won't seek one, won't buy one, won't have one.
1: JCPOA said that too.
2: In 60 days, there'll be negotiations to make that final. But they didn't have the threat of military force the way that we do, that Iran respects in a very way that their regime is more devastated than it's ever been in its 47 years. Okay. And that's why they're at the table. So the huge difference is we did this from a position of strength. President Trump led with military might. That military might will stay as long as necessary, but we can snap that blockade back at any point and they can't do anything about it.
0: Yeah, because they don't have a military anymore because we blew it up. Which is what Obama did not do. Did I miss us bombing Iran into oblivion under Barack Obama? Or did I misremember that Obama said that Iran was the key to peace in the Middle East, not Israel, which is technologically, militarily, and morally superior to Iran in every single way? You don't have to let Marge Brennan carry the water for Obama's failed presidency. He's more than willing to do it himself.
3: It is doubtful that any agreement that arises is going to be significantly different.
0: How do you know?
3: Or a significant improvement from
0: how do you know
3: the deal that we had in the first place and had worked for a long stretch of time.
0: It worked so well.
3: Before we, the United States, pulled out of it. So, I'm hopeful that
0: no, you're not.
3: Bombing stops and ordinary people are no longer suffering as a consequence of the war.
0: Ordinary, like the 40,000 of its own citizens that Iran butchered, like the 11 nuclear bombs they were on the cusp of being able to arm because of the terms of the JCPOA that you say is a better deal than this one. Dude, this guy, he is. It's too bad we'll never get an honest reckoning of history because we just won't. Academics is corrupted. His resume, he did more to foster racial unrest than any president since Abraham Lincoln freed the slaves. Even more than Lyndon Johnson's Great Society, which is a total boondoggle, which has destroyed the black family. Barack Obama did more. He compromised our standing on the world stage. Everybody that he picked in a conflict between nations, he always picked the wrong side. He's just a bad, bad, bad person. And yet the Democratic Party maintains utter blind loyalty to him. Here's Jack Reed, a senator from New England.
4: We're in a much worse position than we were under the JCPOA.
0: Sure.
4: The breakout time, that is the time it would take to assemble enough enriched uranium to develop a weapon, was 12 months during the JCPOA. Today it's weeks. Abandoning the JCPOA was

0: a bad mistake by the president. Now we can try to get back, but it's going to be a difficult process to get back to that position.
1: Really? Were there 47 top leaders from Iran blown up by Barack Obama, and then the very next day the JV team that stepped in, they also got blown up? Did that happen under Obama? No, that did not happen. Was there Navy at the bottom of the strait? No, it wasn't. It is now. These Democrats, man, they cannot give Trump any credit. They're on team, still on team Obama. He can't run again. Sorry. I know he got that bonus term under Joe Biden. He stayed in Washington and he ran the country as a puppet master. I get it. And you probably will let him do it again if Kamala Harris or Gavin Newsom is elected president. But hopefully that doesn't happen. I'll tell you one thing that won't happen is we won't agree to, like, asking permission to inspect Iranian scientific labs and the like. Here's Mike Walls, U.S. ambassador to the United Nations.
2: I can promise you that we are not going to have these massive loopholes, whether it's working with the UN's IAEA or other form of inspectors. This is all about verifications, and no one on this team is just going to take the Iranians at their word.
1: No, because nobody's this stupid. All the Democrats, the Obama bros, Obama did it, it was great. Trump does it, it has to be undone by a Democrat. And hopefully what's going to happen here is Trump will be right. Energy prices will drop. The economy will boom. And maybe, just maybe, I don't care about his approval rating. I really don't. I approve of most of what he does. I don't approve of all of how he says what he says, although some of it's very funny. And what I'm hoping is we'll get a booming economy in the next couple of months, and that people will, when they go to the polls in November, will say, you know what? My memory's not the greatest, but I remember how things were under Joe Biden. I remember how things were when Sherrod Brown was in the Senate. I remember that state of Ohio did not prosper under a Democratic governor. And we will see, despite all the hue and cry about how Ohio's not going to be a red state anymore, blah, blah, blah, blah, blah, blah. We'll have Vivek Ramaswamy in the governor's office, John Husted as the senator, but most of all, majority in the Senate.
3: This afternoon will be less humid with a mix of clouds and sun reaching a high of 71. Tonight will be mainly clear with a low of 53. Tomorrow, expect a mix of clouds and sun with a high of 76. Moving into Wednesday, there will be variable cloudiness with a high of 80. Thursday will bring peaks of sunshine along with windy conditions, a couple of showers, and even a heavy thunderstorm with a high of 80. By Friday, anticipate peaks of sunshine with a chance of a few showers in the afternoon and a high of 77. I'm meteorologist Joe Lundberg on 98.9 FM, The Answer.
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1: 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So I was mowing my lawn on Saturday, listening to the Guardians win a game that I thought they had no hope of winning with Joey Cantillo against Tarek Skubal. And I kept hearing these commercials for the Kalshi markets. The Kalshi, apparently you can buy stock in a prediction market and you can predict whether something's going to happen, yes, or something's not going to happen, no. I'm not a betting man. But if I were a betting man, I would bet that Graham Plattner is not going to win the main Senate seat currently held by Susan Collins. I just think that there's going to be enough smoke on Graham Plattner and enough bailing on Graham Plattner, because over the weekend, Kate Bedingfield, who I've never agreed with Kate Bedingfield on anything because she was Joe Biden's White House communications director early in his presidency. She's held a number of Democratic positions when it comes to messaging, which is always, you know, a synonym for Democrats lying. Here's Kate Bedingfield on CNN talking about Graham Plattner's candidacy.
9: I personally, I think it's demoralizing that his transgressions are being overlooked in this way. However, I'm not overly stunned, in part because I think that the gender breakdown on how people are reacting to what they've read about him is very telling. Where I think it's going to be a potential political problem for him, the electorate in Maine is heavily female, is older. But I will say, when I see Trump attacking him, I mean, what he's got to do is win Biden-Collins voters. He's got to pull some Biden-Collins voters from 2020 over his way, and Donald Trump continuing to attack him is one way that some of those people, you know, may come along. So, you know, listen, I personally don't love it, but the people of Maine, you know, I don't live there, so they probably don't really, they don't really care what I think. But I think it's, look, I'm going to just say it, and I have said it consistently. I think it's an indictment of our party that we're willing to look the other way on this, personally.
1: John Fetterman has also been ripping on Graham Plattner. So I think by the time Plattner gets to November, he'll be heavily damaged, and people will look back and go, well, that nomination of Graham Plattner with the Nazi tattoo and the sexting of women right after he married his wife and on and on and on and on and on was utterly and predictably crazy. Now, as I say, many times Democrats do not have mirrors in their houses. They only have windows. They only see what Republicans are doing. They never see what they're doing. Scott Jennings tried to make a point on this with the CNN panel the other night when they were complaining about Elon Musk and the initial public offering of SpaceX, putting Musk close to becoming the world's first trillionaire, which they were bemoaning because then, of course, it gives him far too much influence in elections. And then Scott Jennings dropped the mic on them.
2: Elon is creating an environment where entrepreneurship, where success, where building is celebrated. The only reason anybody's mad about this, let's just be honest, is because he supported Donald Trump for president. If Elon Musk had never gotten involved in politics, had never supported Trump, he'd be getting ticker tape parades right now for building this amazing company and sending rockets into space. It's all political, and the people who should love Elon Musk are the ones who hate him for that
10: reason. But do you agree that one person should have control of American policy? That's what influence is. That's what money does.
2: He doesn't.
10: It's all about access, and it's not about just Donald Trump. It is about there are races all across the country where he has access on policy.
2: Call me when you're mad
10: like
2: about Alex Soros.
10: Like in Texas,
2: call me when you're mad about Soros.
1: All right. Yes, call me when you're mad about Alex Soros and George Soros. All right, in New York City, they have a unique way of celebrating. The New York Knicks won the NBA championship on Saturday night, after which dozens of people were arrested. Shooting, stabbings, celebrations turned violent. Really? I think they're just violent people. Police arrested more than 60. 4 stabbings, 1 shooting. Assault on a police officer, criminal possession of a gun, disorderly conduct, resisting arrest, obstruction of governmental administration. 10 New York police officers were injured. 5 school buses were set on fire. Yay, Knicks! Meanwhile, in New York, communist socialist mayor Zoran Mondani thinks that we should tax the rich and spread the wealth around. But I noticed on Sunday he was sitting in a luxury box with Governor Kathy Hochul at the Brazil-Morocco World Cup game. Zoran could have given those tickets to a homeless person, but he did not. Shocker, right? I also saw him on the news today wearing a coat and tie with a Knicks jersey under his blazer. What a moron. Now, in L.A., speaking of mayoral morons, Mayor Karen Bass is the subject of a class action suit by people who were among the 40,000 homeowners who lost their homes in the LA wildfires. 40,000. One of the people in the class action suit is a gentleman by the name of Kenneth D. Bass, who is, that's right, Mayor Karen Bass's brother. Yes, the brother is suing the sister. The lawsuit says that she was guilty of reckless negligence that led to the destruction of our homes. Spencer Pratt, the recently failed mayoral candidate in L.A., said, I hope their Thanksgiving dinner isn't too awkward. I know ours hasn't been the same since our home burned. Kenneth D. Bass had a home on a 1.5-acre lot in L.A. that included a putting green, a pool, and a guest house that were not lost in the fire. But his home, his primary home, was lost in the fire. Don't feel too sorry for him. He sold the lot for $2 million last May. And now he is suing his sister. Lovely. Finally in Today in Crazy, this is gruesome. Maria Eduardo Rodriguez de Freitas, age 21, jokingly wrote on her Instagram page on Saturday, "Who was the crazy person who let me jump off a bridge?" She was going to jump off a bridge with a bungee cord. However, the people who were in charge of attaching the cord to her harness either forgot to do it or refused or didn't do it. And they hurled her off the bridge in the presence of her fiancé, after which she fell 130 feet to her death. Six people have been arrested, including three who were at the scene of the crime. They had to track a couple of them down in a nearby woods by helicopter. Yikes.
11: With SRN News, I'm Bob Agnew in Washington. Pakistan announcing that the U.S. and Iran have reached an agreement to end the war and open up the Strait of Hormuz. That does not mean high oil and gasoline prices and energy supply problems will be solved overnight. Energy experts say it will likely be months before energy companies can resume operations to the point where they were before the war. Stock markets rallying around the world and oil prices are easing after the U.S. and Iran reached that deal. The S&P 500 rose by almost 2% right out of the gate this morning. Right now, here are your numbers on Wall Street. It's the Dow up 733 points, NASDAQ up 791, and the S&P 500 is up by 144 points. Fox is buying a streaming platform, Roku, in a cash and stock deal valued at about $22 billion. It will give Fox access to the Roku channel, first-party data of more than 100 million households. This is SRN News.
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1: 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I miss mine dearly. I was just thinking about him the other morning on the list of things that I was thanking God for in my life. You can say thank you tangibly with $2,000 cash if you win the Father's Day sweepstakes at 989theanswer.com. A couple of things happened Friday after we left the air that I want to highlight. You know, we've all seen the video from the Defense Department, Department of War, excuse me, I like Department of War better, blowing up drug boats in the South Pacific. Well, Friday, we got an above-ground view of a tandem operation. U.S. and Venezuelan forces blew up one of the top leaders of Tren de Aragua. That's a mammoth drug cartel and designated terrorist organization. Joe Biden didn't designate them that. Donald Trump did. Hector Rustenford Guerrero Flores, better known as Nino Guerrero. He's the guy who masterminded Tren de Aragua becoming a transnational criminal operation. They're big in Latin America. They're big in the United States. Nino is, he's dead. Because if you watch the video, you watch the CIA drop some kind of an ordinance on his hideout, and they blew him up. So he's gone. Then also, over the weekend, Tulsi Gabbard, who will be our Director of National Intelligence until June the 30th, after which her resignation will become effective, and she will go to take care of her husband, who has some kind of a very, very threatening form of cancer. Tulsi Gabbard going through the files before she leaves and posted this statement to social media.
17: After months of searching through intelligence community holdings and files, today I'm releasing new evidence of longstanding U.S. government funding of more than 120 biolabs in over 30 countries. Now, these biolabs include labs in places like Ukraine, which could be at risk of compromise due to the ongoing Russia-Ukraine war. In fact, the intelligence community had previously warned that a U.S.-funded biolab in Ukraine likely housed dangerous pathogens and remained vulnerable to longstanding threats of Russian attack, seizure, or damage. Now, until now, evidence regarding the full existence and funding of these laboratories had been knowingly withheld from you, the American people. Many of these U.S. government-funded biolabs are currently or have previously engaged in research using hazardous and highly contagious pathogens, and in some cases included dangerous gain-of-function research with very little visibility or oversight.
1: So COVID was a big joke, and now we know that they're doing the same kind of funding that they were doing at the Wuhan lab. They're doing it in 120 other labs. I'm glad she called out Fauci and the Biden administration and others for that. And it's, when I think back on all the things, and I know I'm a partisan. I mean, I get it. I can't ever vote for a Democrat because you can't find one who's pro-life. And that's my starting point. So I'm never going to vote for anybody who thinks that killing babies is a great idea or killing babies is some kind of reproductive freedom or any of the other nonsense terms that they apply to it. But when you think back over the things that the Democratic Party has inflicted upon us over the years, the list is so long, I bet you've lost track of some of them. So all the things they tried to turn into like like a moral crusade, tearing down statues of our founders, of our war heroes. Defund the police, right? Critical race theory. Critical race theory, DEI, end of meritocracy, no cash bail, not going to test for the academic qualities of kids going to college, no SAT, no ACT, not going to do that anymore. Oh, by the way, on our college campuses, we're going to let the kids chant, end the genocide in Gaza, from the river to the sea, anti-Semitism everywhere. That's the Democratic Party, anti-Semitism everywhere, to the point where they have a guy with an actual Nazi tattoo running for Senate in Maine. Oh, he made a mistake. He was post-traumatic stress disorder. What else? Oh, global warming. Almost forgot global warming. Of course, open borders. No, no, no. The border's not open. The border is secure. And then the trans madness, boys and girls sports, all that. All that brought to you by Democrats, ladies and gentlemen. Every single thing I mentioned brought to you by Democrats. At some point, you'd think they'd run out of the craziness, of the lunacy. At some point, you'd think they'd look at it and they'd go, this is costing us electorally. We like holding office. But I don't think they're going to make that realization, because honestly, they're converting people. They're converting people to their way. Or I think they're just beating people down with their lunacy. And I think, you know, most people are not nearly as involved in the headlines as I am. I bet somewhere on that list you went, oh yeah, I forgot that. That's because you correctly are living your life and not obsessing about these kinds of things and not having to talk about them for a couple hours a day. But don't get the idea that the Democrats are done. They're not done. If they get control of all three branches of the legislative branch, if they get control of, well, if they get the legislative branch and the executive branch, if they get the presidency and they get the Senate and they get the House, then we're going to get a push, a hard push, and they've already run off some of the impediments to this, like Kyrsten Sinema and Joe Manchin. We're going to get a push for the end of the Electoral College. So it'll be a popular vote for president. I know Trump won it, but that was very rare for a Republican to win the popular vote because California and New York are hopelessly Democrat. And they got the most people. Texas, trying to get that in their corner by letting illegal immigrants into the country, which they'll no doubt resume if they get power again. They'll expand the union to include Washington, D.C. and Puerto Rico and maybe somewhere else. So that'll give them four more senators. Never get the Senate away from them again. They'll do away with the Senate filibuster. So there'll be no 60-vote threshold to stop. That's the first thing they'll do. That way they'll be able to add justices to the Supreme Court to negate the voices of Amy Coney Barrett and Brett Kavanaugh and Clarence Thomas and Samuel Alito and Neil Gorsuch. Won't matter. They'll backstop Ketanji Brown Jackson. They'll backstop Elena Kagan. They'll backstop Sonia Sotomayor. They'll ruin the founding brilliance of the men who signed the Declaration of Independence and formed the Constitution. They just will. And they'll consider it doing a service to America, because everything has to be torn down and because everything is racist and, oh, you know the drill. So I hope that we haven't forgotten. I hope we haven't forgotten. I hope before people pull the lever in November, I hope they remember the last time we ceded power to the Democratic Party. It was an epic disaster where there were times where you would just like, wonder, what country am I in? Like, I guarantee you this. My parents, who've passed away within the last 10 years, if I had even floated the concept to them of, hey, mom and dad, I'm going to cover a game tonight, and this one team has a guy, a biological boy, playing on the girls' team. Why is he not playing on the boys' team? Well, because he says he's a girl. What do you mean he says he's a girl? That's ridiculous. No, he's called a transgender girl. What is that? My parents would have had no idea. There are actually times where I'm like, I'm glad my father, a World War II veteran, did not live to see this. Did not live to see somebody like Graham Plattner running for office. Did not live to see people like Zoran Mondani and AOC and Bernie Sanders and others who think socialism, which has never worked in any corner of the world ever because it just hasn't been done right. No, I'm really glad my father didn't know how imperiled the service he gave to this country is by the current Democratic Party. As much as I'd love to have him around, I'm glad he didn't have to suffer that indignity.
3: This afternoon will be less humid with a mix of clouds and sun reaching a high of 71. Tonight will be mainly clear with a low of 53. Tomorrow expect a mix of clouds and sun with a high of 76. Moving into Wednesday, there will be variable cloudiness with a high of 80. Thursday will bring peaks of sunshine along with windy conditions, a couple of showers, and even a heavy thunderstorm with a high of 80. By Friday, anticipate peaks of sunshine with a chance of a few showers in the afternoon and a high of 77. I'm meteorologist Joe Lundberg on 98.9 FM, The Answer.
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0: Oh, the Somalis in Columbus are upset. No. Not that they have been interrupted in their effort to steal us blind. They're upset that the White House has denied admission into the United States of a gentleman named Omar Artan. Who is Omar Artan? Is he a guy with a healthcare, home healthcare company? No. He was named Africa's top male referee for soccer in 2025 and was selected to officiate in the World Cup, making him the first Somali referee chosen for the tournament. And according to the Dispatch, many Somalis in Columbus and around the world were basking in the glow of Omar's appointment as a World Cup official. But the White House has denied him entry into the country. A statement from the White House: upon further inspection by Customs and Border Protection, derogatory information, including association with suspected members of terror organizations, was discovered, making the traveler ineligible for admission to the United States under the Immigration and Nationality Act. Sorry, Omar. You can't form your own healthcare company and bilk us out of millions. Over the weekend in Columbus, we had a fair amount of violence. Saturday, 9:30 a.m., we had a 22-year-old shot to death by a 19-year-old. Avante Copeland was on the wrong end of gunfire from 19-year-old Michael Lunsford, who is in custody and will be in court tomorrow. Saturday afternoon, 3:20, the Kroger, close to Grace Polaris Church, 18-year-old Mohammed Jalla is charged with shooting Abubakar Fofana. And then we had gunfire in the Short North. And then on Sunday in South Linden, an 18-year-old male with a warrant out for his arrest for aggravated robbery shot a juvenile female. She will live. That's a good thing. Also, I'm seeing traffic on Facebook that there was a dust-up at Zumbezi Bay. That's the water park at the Columbus Zoo. On Sunday, and that 10 or more police cars had to be called. In that area, I don't know if that's Powell police. I don't know if that's CPD, Dublin police. Could be any or all of those. 10 cop cars called. Kids fighting. That's unfortunate because you can't be overheated at a water park. Get in the water. Cool down. Crazy. Now, we still continue to hear crazy people opposing the guilty verdict for Carmelo Anthony, the kid in Texas who stabbed Austin Metcalf to death. Jeff Metcalf is the father of Austin Metcalf, who was murdered by Carmelo Anthony. The jury didn't even need to deliberate overnight to convict Carmelo Anthony. But you still have a lot of Carmelo Anthony fans, I guess, out there who want to turn him into a martyr and claim that he didn't get a fair trial and claim that he was convicted by an all-white jury, which he was not, because there were Hispanics and there were Asians on the jury. Four of the six kids who testified for the prosecution in the case against Carmelo Anthony, that he had no provocation for stabbing Austin Metcalf in the heart, four of those six kids were black. You don't hear Carmelo Anthony's dad saying that. And now, the latest knucklehead to pay a price for her racially charged blindness is a former employee of the Texas Department of Criminal Justice. Donna Robinson is no longer with the Corrections Department after she posted on Facebook saying Carmelo Anthony would be protected in prison. She said, quote, "I'm just glad we didn't have to bury another black child. Let them start burying some of theirs for a change. Bleep them. I said what I said. I am a parole supervisor." This is next level stupid. "I am a parole supervisor at the Texas Department of Corrections. Carmelo will be okay. I can almost assure you he will be protected on the inside. I, for one, don't give a flip about the family's loss. It's about time these bleeping bigots feel the pain that they have inflicted on other people since the beginning of time. Enjoy unemployment, moron. Jeff Metcalf, the father of Austin Metcalf, went on News Nation and was asked to explain the inexplicable, which is people protesting this guilty verdict.
1: Now, you'd have to ask them. My opinion is they are of low IQ, no moral compass whatsoever, blinded by race, and generally a nuisance to society.
0: Well, he said it in the nicest way you could possibly say it, blinded by race. They're racist. I mean, they are racist. This is an open and shut case, and Carmelo Anthony's going to do 35 years, and he got a break. He's parole eligible after 17 years. He could get out of prison. He better not, but he could theoretically get out of prison at age 36. He could have a family. He could have children. Ridiculous. The judge in the case, John Roach, also gave an interview over the weekend to a local television outlet in Dallas. He said he spent months preparing for the high-profile trial in which he did not allow cameras in the courtroom. He took a lot of criticism for that. He said, I know I made people mad, but I'm not here to make them happy either. As for no cameras, he said, that was an easy decision, and I'll tell you why. My primary goal in every case is to make sure the defendant and the prosecution get a fair trial, period. I had to do a balancing act between the media's right to know and to be able to report what's going on, because I think that's extraordinarily important, but I also think it's important that the general public has access to the courtroom to see what was going on. Well, you could get in as a spectator if you want to go sit there all day long, wait your turn, participate in the lottery and get in with a limited seating. You could do that, but he wasn't going to open it up to cameras because that would have just given Carmelo Anthony another issue that he maybe could have settled on appeal. Now, what he can't do on appeal is submit new evidence because that's not part of an appellate process. As for whether the jury got it right or wrong, Judge Roach said this. Yeah, they got it right because they were picked based upon the law. They listened to the facts. It happened in this courtroom and they got a verdict. Now, of course, the Anthony parents, who did not stick around for the sentencing of their son, they left. Imagine that. Your son is 19. He's just been convicted of murder. You get the chance to make a victim impact statement. His wife, Anthony's mom, made a victim impact statement, and then they left. They didn't stick around to see what the jury decided after the victim impact statements. The mom said, my son is no murderer. Yeah, he is. My son didn't intend to hurt anyone. Yeah, he did. My son was defending himself. No, he wasn't. And that's what hurts so bad. Well, I can't say nobody feels your pain because a lot of stupid people do. So, you know, get on the visitors list at jail for the next 17 years.
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5: News this hour at Town Hall, I'm Bob Agnew in Washington. The U.S. and Iran have reached an initial agreement that should extend the shaky ceasefire permanently, lead to the reopening of the Strait of Hormuz, and get the oil flowing again through there. President Trump discussed the deal today as he met with the French president at the G7 summit in France.
6: We've worked on many deals together. I'm very happy to say, signed. The deal's all signed. And the Strait is already partially opened. As you know, they're doing a little hunting for a couple of mines that they've already found. But it's essentially, ships are starting to go out now. On Friday, it'll be completely opened.
5: Details of the deal were not immediately released, but it did appear that it will not be implemented fully until it is signed. The mediator, Pakistan, said that's going to happen on Friday in Geneva. Stock markets rallying around the world, oil prices easing after the news of that deal. Right now on Wall Street, the Dow Jones Industrial Average is down by 709 points. A high-tech NASDAQ not far behind. It's off by, actually even more, up, I should say, by 754 points. And the S&P 500 up 138. In Georgia, Senate hopeful Mike Collins celebrating being President Trump's latest MAGA pick in GOP primaries. More on that from Bernie Bennett.
7: Representative Mike Collins celebrated his 11th hour endorsement from President Trump on Sunday and dismissed any ideas that the Republican president's stamp of approval is a risky bet in a potential showdown with Democratic Senator John Ossoff in November. Mr. Trump disclosed his choice of Collins over former football coach Derek Dooley in a middle-of-the-night social media post that praised the second-term congressman for his loyalty. The Republican candidates are competing Tuesday for the chance to unseat Ossoff in one of the most closely watched campaigns in the November midterm elections. Bernie Bennett reporting.
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8: This afternoon will be less humid with a mix of clouds and sun reaching a high of 71. Tonight will be mainly clear with a low of 53. Tomorrow expect a mix of clouds and sun with a high of 76. Moving into Wednesday, there will be variable cloudiness with a high of 80. Thursday will bring peaks of sunshine along with windy conditions, a couple of showers, and even a heavy thunderstorm with a high of 80. By Friday, anticipate peaks of sunshine with a chance of a few showers in the afternoon and a high of 77. I'm meteorologist Joe Lundberg on 98.9 FM, The Answer.
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16: Fighting for free speech, Western civilization, and delivering common sense for the American people. Ladies and gentlemen, here's Scott Jennings.
17: Okay, do we have an Iran peace deal? We have some movement to report from Sunday night, but the final arrangements are still to come. We have the latest in just a few moments. We have eye-popping new numbers out that reveal the growing patriotism gap between Republicans and Democrats. We'll bring you those numbers in just a little bit. And Congressman Carlos Jimenez from Miami joins us to talk news of the day. Today is Monday, June the 15th. I'm Scott Jennings, coming to you live from Louisville, Kentucky. And on this day, 1775, the Continental Congress appointed George Washington, commander of the first official army of the 13 colonies. He would, of course, lead the Americans to victory over the British in the Revolutionary War and ultimately become our nation's first president. As for today's news, our 47th president announced on Sunday that he had reached an agreement with Iran to end hostilities, at least for the time being. So let me just start here. I spoke with President Trump yesterday. He was upbeat about two things, ending the war and last night's UFC fight at the White House. And he told me Sunday morning that he believed a deal would be reached before the day was over. And sure enough, by Sunday night, they had one, at least a preliminary memorandum of understanding. An agreement was signed digitally yesterday. And as a formal matter, American and Iranian officials are expected to sign the framework Friday in Geneva. Now, let me just say, signing a document with the Iranian regime means signing a document with some of the least trustworthy people on earth. Nobody should confuse signatures with sincerity, at least on the Iranian side. Verification and pressure will matter. And President Trump told me point blank, if Iran violates any of this, he'll begin attacking them again, period. And there's no money for the Iranians here unless they verifiably do what they say on the nuclear program and dismantling it. Let's listen to the president just a few minutes ago in cut number 14.

0: investments make a difference. Rick Jackson, of course, is the insurgent businessman who has spent tens of millions of his own dollars coming out of nowhere to make the runoff in that governor's race. Brian Kemp, extremely popular in the state of Georgia. We're also watching Alabama tomorrow night. They have a Senate runoff. We interviewed one of the candidates last week, and the other candidate, Congressman Barry Moore, joins us live today. He's carrying the Trump endorsement in that race, and they are voting in Oklahoma as well. Finally, let me say a word to my friends at the National Right to Life. I was honored to deliver the keynote address at their annual dinner on Saturday night. So to Carol Tobias and the entire leadership team at National Right to Life, I want to thank you for the invitation and thank you for your friendship and thank you for remaining vigilant in the fight to save innocent life. Standing up for those who cannot stand for themselves is certainly one of the noblest causes there is. Now, why don't we talk about America's founding fathers for just a moment? You know, they believed that freedom wasn't just a word. 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Scott Jennings is on Salem. We'll be back with more right after this.
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0: We hold these truths to be self-evident. 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Maybe you have, but what about your children, your friends? Scott Jennings here telling you that on July the 4th, my friends at Americans for Prosperity are encouraging all Americans to read through the Declaration of Independence. 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Those aren't old ideas. 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

0: I, you know, I Sean, I instantly regret playing that. I wanted to play it. And then the minute I called for it, I instantly regretted it. And by the time it ended, I realized that I might need to resign from this radio show in some sort of tribute to the sacrifice of the American people for subjecting your ears to Bette Midler. But this whole thing last night was nothing but songs and ridiculousness. But there was an illuminating speech from Robert De Niro, who's been one of the most broken-brained Hollywood types since Trump came onto the scene. And I want you to listen to this, and then I'm going to tell you about some polling that came out over the weekend. Here's Robert De Niro in cut number 5.
1: I hate to say it, but loving our country is starting to sound like an abused spouse saying they love their abuser. I can't love a country that starts stupid and inhumane wars. Killing thousands of innocents and indirectly causing the deaths and suffering of millions more. I can't love a country that takes health care away from millions of people and uses that money to enrich their pals in the Trump Epstein class. I can't love a country that sends out masked militias to shoot citizens in the streets, torture our neighbors, and separate families. I can't love a country that's led by a racist, misogynist, xenophobic tyrant. And let me just say it. I can't love the country that's led by Donald Trump.
0: So the Democratic message for the 2026 midterm is, we don't love America. That's it. He laid it out. I played the whole thing for you so that you would hear their message. The message from the left is, as long as people that we don't like are allowed to win elections, we hate America. That's a heck of a thing to be running an election on. We hate America. We're only going to love America if we win every election. And you've got Bette Midler up there singing about fascism and so on. Think about what they're telling you. We can only love the country. We can only love America if America elects only our chosen candidates every single time. Now, I mean, it's not an exaggeration to say that right now, not just anecdotally from Robert De Niro, but right now, by and large, Democrats are not proud to be Americans. They hate our country. Do not take my word for it. NBC News released a poll over the weekend. The question is, how proud are you to be an American? Overall, I'll give you the full number. Overall, 56% of Americans say they are extremely or very proud to be an American. 21% say they are not very or not proud at all to be an American. 56-21. But let's break it down by party. Among Republicans, 90% of Republicans are extremely or very proud to be an American. Really good number. Democrats, 29%. Only 29% of Democrats are extremely or very proud to be American. The Democratic Party hates America. And according to Robert De Niro, it's because they lost an election. By age, perhaps even more alarming, if you're over the age of 65, 75% of you are very proud to be an American. If you're 18 to 34, only 36%. Troubling numbers, but right now the American right loves its country, and the American left, well, it thinks it's a hellhole, and they hate it. And that's their message for 2026. We'll have more after this. It's Scott Jennings on Salem.
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8: Breaking news at Town Hall, I'm Bob Agnew in Washington. A big announcement from President Trump today as he arrived in France for the annual Group of Seven summit. In addition to talking about his positions on trade, the war in Ukraine, and the NATO ties with European allies, he also brought news about the new deal with Iran.
9: We got along very well with Iran. It's a different set of leaders. As you know, the first set is gone, the second set is gone, and we found the third set to be very smart, strong, very smart, but we ended up making a deal. I felt badly that we had to go back on the attack for two nights, and I thought a third, but we made it before that happened.
8: And the president held a news conference with President Emmanuel Macron. The two complimented each other on the deal with Iran and also their past diplomatic deals before. And they also look forward to talking to President Vladimir Zelensky later this week about the ongoing war with Russia and Ukraine. The G7 summit this week focusing on need for reopening the Strait of Hormuz in particular. Here's reporter John Leister.
10: Top of the list of priorities for G7 nations is reopening the Strait of Hormuz so that oil and gas from the Persian Gulf can flow out again to world markets. France and Britain have a proposal to help with that. They are offering warships that could help escort tankers through the strait and also get rid of any mines.
8: That is reporter John Leister. Britain's Prime Minister Keir Starmer announcing a major change involving the way young people access the internet.
11: Today is a big moment for our country. This is a big step, real change for our children and our future. Because today I can announce that the government will ban access to social media for all children under the age of 16.
8: On Wall Street, a booming session so far. Investors happy about the deal with Iran. The Dow right now up by 640 points. More from townhall.com.
12: This afternoon will be less humid with a mix of clouds and sun reaching a high of 71. Tonight will be mainly clear with a low of 53. Tomorrow expect a mix of clouds and sun with a high of 76. Moving into Wednesday, there will be variable cloudiness with a high of 80. Thursday will bring peaks of sunshine along with windy conditions, a couple of showers, and even a heavy thunderstorm with a high of 80. By Friday, anticipate peaks of sunshine with a chance of a few showers in the afternoon and a high of 77. I'm meteorologist Joe Lundberg on 98.9 FM, The Answer.
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0: As a political matter, one of the big issues pundits have been talking about since this started is the price of gas. Gas has come down precipitously over the last month. And looking at the crude oil prices right now, we're at around $80 a barrel, just a little bit above where it was this time last summer. Last question before we break, Leland. If Trump gets gas prices down consistently below $4 a gallon, does that ease sort of the political tension over this war?
1: You know, Scott, I am not a political pundit or analyst. I can tell you that, sure, low gas prices are part of things. I'm not sure it is enough to overcome the feelings and the sentiment of discomfort or unease that Americans have about their personal financial situation. It certainly makes a difference. But you and I both know that there will not be round-the-clock stories about gas prices coming down as there were about gas prices going up.
0: Yeah, you're 100% right about that. We cover things when they're bad, and when they get better, we seem to forget about it. Leland Vittert, we'll have you back after this break for more conversation about Father's Day, which is coming up this weekend. 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Hundreds of thousands of Americans have used it, and they like it. We use it in the Jennings household. We also attest. More with Leland Vittert right after this. It's Scott Jennings. Stay with us.
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13: I gotta tell you, I love it. 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
13: The book is Born Lucky. Khalilin had birth complications, umbilical cord, and so he was lucky.
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13: Right.
0: That was a little bit about the book, Born Lucky, A Dedicated Father, A Grateful Son, and My Journey with Autism. And the author is our guest today, Leland Vittert, who's a news anchor over at News Nation. Leland, congratulations on this book. We talked about it when it came out, and then it made the New York Times bestseller list. Your story about your journey and what your father did for you really, I think, touched a lot of hearts around the country. And I know you've been talking to people about your book. Tell us about your book tour. Tell us about once this came out, how has it gone for you out there on the road? I assume you're hearing from people everywhere.
1: Yeah, Scott. For so long, my father thought he was alone. I didn't know this until we wrote the book, but there were many nights my dad spent 1-2 o'clock in the morning by himself in the living room, crying himself to sleep. I was diagnosed with what we now know to be autism. He had decided to adapt me to the world rather than the world to me. And so he would spend hours every night taking the emotional cruelty, the bullying that I had endured that day at school onto himself. And as I write in Born Lucky, there were many nights that he would then be in the living room at 1-2 o'clock in the morning, crying, feeling alone in the world as though the world had turned against him. He would tell me, and turned against me, his son, and my mom would find him sobbing. And once Born Lucky came out and we started talking about this, I've heard from hundreds of families, not just to parents with autism, but ADHD and anxiety and the difficulties of bullying and growing up, of parents who now say they don't feel alone. And because of Born Lucky, they now know there is hope. And I said, essentially, there is this army of fathers out there, this Father's Day being celebrated, who all feel that they are alone and they are not.
0: Well, I think that sentiment for every father in the audience, and you know, I'll be honest, I feel that way sometimes. I've got four boys, and when you're dealing with the day-to-day issues of raising children, you often have days where you're looking in the mirror at the end of the day and you're wondering, am I doing the right thing? Did I make the right decision? Did I show them the right example today? And it is a bit of a lonely feeling. And so the sentiment, I take it to heart. Leland, you have a op-ed coming out that will be published later this week, because Father's Day is coming up. Tell us As you approach Father's Day every year, because of the relationship that you had with your own dad, how do you think of the holiday? How do you think people should mark this day?
1: Well, it's going to sound corny, but to me, every day is Father's Day. You know, I wrote Born Lucky as this love letter to my dad. It was actually about 700 or 800 words that I just wrote for myself. And a friend heard about it and said, this story can help so many people. And I think about the sacrifices that my dad made starting when I was 7 years old, realizing that I wasn't going to be good at school. I wasn't going to have friends. I wasn't going to be good at athletics, and trying to find a way to teach me self-esteem, teach me that self-esteem is earned, not given. So it started with 200 pushups a day, 5 days a week. And then I'd go get some kind of prize. He had to figure out how to teach me the social and emotional equation that comes so naturally to people like you and those who have this great, great knack for it. And he would take me out to lunch with his friends, because I didn't have any friends. And I'd start peppering somebody with questions. We'd be sitting there in a little diner with menus and milkshakes, and he would tap his watch. And that was my cue to stop talking, but also my cue to bookmark that moment. And later then we would postgame it. Okay, so when Mr. Jennings was talking about his kids and you interrupted to figure out how often he has to fly to New York, what could you have asked him that he was interested in? And then my dad and I would role play this. And I think what's so remarkable is how many parents are out there right now and how many fathers on Father's Day are being celebrated and going, God, I just feel so alone. And I don't know if I'm doing this right. Born Lucky isn't a prescription, but it is proof of what an amazing amount of love can do. And I think that really is the core of Father's Day. We're celebrating people like my dad who are truly selfless.
0: Well, if you're looking for a good Father's Day gift, I would recommend picking up the book Born Lucky. The author is Leland Vittert. He's our friend and news anchor over at News Nation. And Leland, we'll look forward to your op-ed on Father's Day, which is going to get published later this week. We're grateful for your time today. We'll have you back soon.
1: Thanks, Scott.
0: All right. Good to see you, Leland. And I want to talk to you about something I've been helping with my dad with, actually, and that is Medicare. 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And, you know, if you're dealing with it all, it's designed to be confusing. It is a mess. You get these mailers, you get the robocallers, and I'm helping my dad with this. And I am partnering with a company called Chapter, because I wanted some help in helping my dad cut through the noise. 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Is my dad on the correct plan? And Chapter helped us figure out that he is. 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
21: With SRN News, I'm Bob Agnew in Washington. President Trump has arrived in France for the annual Group of Seven summit as his position on trade, the war in Ukraine, and NATO test ties with European allies. Of course, he comes bearing the good news of a new deal with Iran.
22: We got along very well with Iran. It's a different set of leaders. As you know, the first set is gone, the second set is gone, and we found the third set to be very smart, strong, very smart, but we ended up making a deal. I felt badly that we had to go back on the attack for two nights, and I thought a third, but we made it before that happened.
21: And the president held a press conference along with President Emmanuel Macron. The G7 summit is now underway. John Leister has more.
2: Top of the list of priorities for G7 nations is reopening the Strait of Hormuz so that oil and gas from the Persian Gulf can flow out again to world markets. France and Britain have a proposal to help with that. They are offering warships that could help escort tankers through the strait and also get rid of any mines. That proposal is expected to be discussed as part of wider talks on the Middle East, both at a leaders' dinner that kicks off the G7 this evening and through the next 3 days of talks to Wednesday.
21: That is reporter John Leister. Meanwhile, Britain's Prime Minister Keir Starmer has announced a major shift in online policies for young people in that country.
3: Today is a big moment for our country. This is a big step, real change for our children and our future. Because today I can announce that the government will ban access to social media for all children under the age of 16.
21: And that is a step meant to prevent the victimization of children online. Other European nations could soon follow suit. On Wall Street right now, the Dow is up by 700 points. This is SRN News.
4: This afternoon will be less humid with a mix of clouds and sun reaching a high of 71. Tonight will be mainly clear with a low of 53. Tomorrow expect a mix of clouds and sun with a high of 76. Moving into Wednesday, there will be variable cloudiness with a high of 80. Thursday will bring peaks of sunshine along with windy conditions, a couple of showers, and even a heavy thunderstorm with a high of 80. By Friday, anticipate peaks of sunshine with a chance of a few showers in the afternoon and a high of 77. I'm meteorologist Joe Lundberg on 98.9 FM, The Answer.
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0: All right, Monday, June the 15th, Scott Jennings here with Common Sense for the American People. Here in just a few minutes, we'll talk to Congressman Carlos Jimenez from Miami. Before that, though, I'm still thinking a lot about what my eyeballs and ear holes were subjected to with this Democrat counter-programming that went on opposite the UFC fight at the White House last night. They got some celebrities out there to talk to the liberals, and this is how they talk to each other. You may have never heard anything like this before. I play it for you so that you can see what the other half is doing and saying to each other. Here's famous actress Julia Roberts, cut 7.
28: Just put your hand on your beating heart and just close your eyes. And just take a really deep breath in and breathe in all that hope. That's a critical piece to this puzzle. And it's a critical piece to continuing the fight that exhausts all of us. We all feel like I can't turn the news on. I don't want to hear it. But we have to hear it. We have to face it. But if we keep inhaling and exhaling, we will prevail.
0: This is how they speak to each other. This is what Democrats' conversations are like. Breathe. Let the fear out. Breathe in. Breathe. I mean, it sort of sounds like we maybe scripted this and gave it to them so that we could then make fun of them later. But no, they came up with this organically, all on their own. They also like to sing songs. They sing songs. In fact, listen to this one, cut number 9.
5: When the governor of Texas clicked his little boot spurs and had all the rainbow crosswalks painted over, activists grabbed their brushes and painted the sidewalks instead. Because that's what we do. It goes to show if you lower our flags, we will raise them back up, baby.
6: Yes, honey.
5: You can paint over our rainbows, but we'll paint an even brighter one to lead the way.
0: Well, that wasn't one of the songs. That was another one of the speakers. But you can see this victim mentality. That's the thing. It's embedded in every single thing the libs say to each other at these kinds of events is how much they've been victimized. By what, you might ask? By the fact that they lost an election. That's what this all really comes back to. We heard Robert De Niro say earlier, we played it in the show, he can't love a country in which Donald Trump's the president. So you can't love a country if you lose an election. And because Donald Trump's the president, or because a Republican won here or there, they believe they are living in the end times. If they believed in such things, they believe they're living in some sort of apocalyptic nightmare. You're not. You're living in the United States of America. Sometimes the Republicans win. Sometimes the Democrats win. And guess what? It's still the greatest country on the face of the earth. But they do sing songs. They do sing songs. And let's see. Oh, here we go. Here's one of the songs. Cut number 8.

Good afternoon, folks, and welcome back to the Windsor Report right here on 98.9 The Answer and streaming live on Rumble at The Jack Windsor. I'm Jack Windsor. That's Alan Rogers. It's Monday, June 15th, 2026, and there's a lot happening in the world, in Washington, and right here in Ohio. So we're going to move through it quickly, but with facts that matter, because that's what we do on this show. So here's today's Windsor World Wire. Let's start overseas with one of the biggest developing stories. Will they or won't they sign a memorandum of understanding to set the framework for a national deal to potentially open the Strait of Hormuz and abandon nuclear weapons in exchange for piles of money? As of Saturday night, President Trump, Vice President Vance, and I believe one of the officers in Iran at least electronically signed the deal. But Iran's description of what's being agreed to differs from President Trump's. Israel and Hezbollah are taking pot shots at each other, and Iranian hardliners are attacking Iran's civilian government. The Jerusalem Post reports that the hardliners took to the streets in Tehran and Mashhad on Saturday night to protest the emerging agreement with the United States. Demonstrators gathered in a central square in Tehran and chanted slogans against Iranian Foreign Minister Abbas Argashi and Parliament Speaker Mohammed Bagar Ghalibaf. Argashi, be ashamed and leave the country, protesters shouted. Others chanted, Ghalibaf, Argashi, what about the blood of our leader? A separate demonstration was held in Mashhad outside a foreign ministry office. Social media accounts reported localized friction in some areas between supporters and opponents of the proposed deal. Now, the New York Post notes that Iran has agreed not to build a nuclear weapon and to reopen the Strait of Hormuz. In return, the U.S. will release some $25 billion in frozen assets as part of a President Trump brokered peace deal. Now, Iranian officials were cautiously optimistic that a deal would finally halt the conflict, which has raged on, I think, since February 28th, if my memory serves me correctly, throwing world markets into chaos. They're optimistic that a deal, though, is on the horizon. Closer to home, Senator Mitch McConnell was admitted to the hospital Sunday morning. His spokesman says he is receiving excellent care, but as of now, no specific details on the reason for the hospitalization or his current condition have been released. At 84 years old, McConnell has had a series of health challenges in recent years, including a serious fall and concussion in 2023. I do not agree with his politics. I do not agree that he is in office at that age, but I do wish him well and a speedy recovery. In Georgia, the runoff races are drawing national attention. President Trump endorsed Mike Collins in the Senate runoff, while the Peach State Governor, Brian Kemp, campaigns for his competitor, former college football coach Derek Dooley. Kemp has endorsed Burt Jones in the governor's race. Now, these contests are already being watched closely as early indicators for the 2026 midterms and, of course, control of the U.S. Senate. We're going to talk more here on the Windsor Report tomorrow about the host of primary elections in several states and which ones to keep a close eye on. Here in Ohio, there was real movement at the State House last week on the election integrity front. House Bill 472, which requires photo identification for mail-in voting starting in 2027, passed both chambers and is headed to Governor Mike DeWine's desk. Now, at the same time, lawmakers advanced a constitutional amendment that would enshrine in-person photo ID requirements into the state constitution. Now, that measure will go before voters on the ballot in November. So, Ohioans, you get to decide. This, to me, is about restoring confidence that every legal vote counts and every illegal one does not.

0: turn a blind eye. And it has some anti-fraud measures for the SNAP program. The final version includes electronic visit verification, GPS tracking for certain home care and transportation providers, new technology to detect suspicious billing patterns, expanded authority for the attorney general and auditor. And I might again note, because you listeners, Windsor Report listeners know, I've talked about it a lot, but it's important to remind everybody that the auditor and the attorney general have long tried to get deeper into the weeds on particularly Medicaid, and they've been refused records. So now the law says they have the expanded authority and the ability to demand records during investigations, to levy more appropriate and harsher penalties. While the judicial system has that ability, an auditor or the AG can turn these over for prosecution, but it can't be a slap on the wrist. And listen, if you're going to steal taxpayer money and get what was it, a misdemeanor one, maybe, that's crazy, Alan, because if you or I did that anywhere else, we'd be in prison.
1: I was going to say, it boggles my mind that they got refused by some bureaucrat.
0: Yeah.
1: I'd be in jail.
0: That's right. That's right. You'd be in jail. I'd be in jail. Sidebar, we'll talk about this a little bit later, but former Ohio Medicaid Director Maureen Corcoran, I'm wondering if she might be subpoenaed to appear before the congressional body that is now charged with diving into waste, fraud, and abuse.
1: A lot of Fifth Amendment going on there.
0: 100%. Also, that bill would require chip-enabled EBT cards, which will cut down on fraud and abuse in that system. So the bill passed with bipartisan support, and the mainstream press and their influenced activists both claimed that the bill removed one controversial provision regarding Medicaid payments for families giving at-home care for family members. But Alan, that's false. And at 5:22, I'll tell you why in the Bias Buster segment. Plus, we'll have more on the changes when new Ohio Attorney General Andy Wilson joins us in our state spotlight at 4:35 to talk about his priorities, including how his office plans to use these new tools to protect vulnerable Ohioans, and what is he really going to do in the next 7 months, because Ohioans will pick a new Attorney General in November. Stay tuned. We'll cover all of that with the new Attorney General again at 4:35. We also have new reporting on the FBI action against the Ohio Organizing Collaborative, a progressive group heavily involved in voter registration targeting young people and communities of color. Agents raided their Cleveland office, seized computers and documents, and conducted interviews at homes and workplaces in several cities. The group has a prior 2017 conviction involving forged signatures on voter forms. And Democrats, as I shared with you last week, are already framing this as an intimidation and suppression campaign 5 months before the midterms. But we'll dig deeper into the facts and the questions that matter. I think we'll do that next in Windsor Investigates. Another big release from Director of National Intelligence Tulsi Gabbard. She has declassified records detailing U.S. funding of more than 120 biological laboratories across more than 30 countries. This includes more than 40 laboratories in Ukraine that received U.S. funding and housed collections of dangerous bacteria and viruses, some dating back to the Soviet era. The records show Ukrainian scientists received U.S.-funded training to work with hazardous pathogens, including anthrax, tuberculosis, plague, Ebola, Marburg, MERS, SARS. And there's plenty to dispute about whether these labs were used for nefarious purposes, but there's no doubt they exist. And Gabbard says these documents validate concerns that were previously dismissed as misinformation. Legitimate oversight and transparency, folks, and those types of questions should never be dismissed. Quick hit from the campaign trail. Shock. Graham Plattner, the Democrat Senate candidate in Maine, has more skeletons in the closet. When we come back, I'm going to tell you what the New York Post is reporting about Mr. Graham Plattner.

0: that and much, much more on today's The Windsor Report. So stay put.
1: This afternoon will be less humid with a mix of clouds and sun reaching a high of 71. Tonight will be mainly clear with a low of 53. Tomorrow expect a mix of clouds and sun with a high of 76. Moving into Wednesday, there will be variable cloudiness with a high of 80. Thursday will bring peaks of sunshine along with windy conditions, a couple of showers, and even a heavy thunderstorm with a high of 80. By Friday, anticipate peaks of sunshine with a chance of a few showers in the afternoon and a high of 77. I'm meteorologist Joe Lundberg on 98.9 FM, The Answer.
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11: 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Jumping back on the Windsor World Wire, Graham Platner, the Democrat Senate candidate in Maine, has more skeletons in his closet. Shocking, right? The New York Post reports that Platner, you know, who has the Nazi tattoo on his chest, appeared to cruelly mock a teen's suicide attempt in a newly resurfaced Reddit post in a 2012 thread. It showed students saving a girl who tried jumping from a window after her cousin had recently died. And Platner, under the name P. Hustle, commented, quote, "Someone clearly isn't trying hard enough." In another post, he joked about thanking porn stars in military fashion with the line, "Thank you for your cervix." So this is the character the left is running in Maine. I'd say I'm shocked, but I'm not. And finally, the United Nations, the UN, has a long and disreputable history of peacekeepers running sex trafficking rings. And now the humanitarian organization Doctors Without Borders has admitted that it does as well. The Associated Press reports that Doctors Without Borders found a pattern of abuse and sexual exploitation by some local and foreign staff working in Chad along the Sudanese border, in some cases targeting underage girls or trading food or jobs for sex with refugees. The confidential internal memo found 59 allegations of abuse and said 18 staff members were dismissed. In some cases, the report suggested potentially organized sexual trafficking. The organization launched the investigation in response to Associated Press reporting. Yet another example of an organization that positions itself as the moral authority while failing at its own standards. That's your Windsor World Wire for Monday afternoon. 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They're not going to pester you. They're just going to answer your questions, see if it's a good fit, explain the program to you. 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It's time, folks, for today's Asinine Alert. With a real American event happening on the White House South Lawn Sunday, a UFC card with all the pageantry, patriotism, and power that comes with it, liberals, Democrats, progressives, and the usual collection of socially engineered, American-hating, anti-capitalist types decided they needed to hold counter-programming. Instead of just letting people enjoy a big patriotic spectacle on the lawn of the People's House, they had to run their own sad little parallel universe event to try to steal attention. Let's start with the real event and what it delivered. Zach Brown took the stage and absolutely ate the national anthem, left no crumbs. He delivered a performance full of heart, strength, and respect for his country. And to top it off, finished with a joint 12-jet formation from the Blue Angels and their F-A-18 Super Hornets and the Thunderbirds and their F-16s roaring over the White House South Lawn. It just took about a minute and 30 seconds, the whole clip, but it's worth every single second. So I'm going to play this for you, Zach Brown eating the anthem.

0: And there goes the formation.
1: I told you he ate. Gave me goosebumps.
0: And folks, secondhand embarrassment is real. Here is the counter programming. They're singing, "No one gets left behind this time."
2: No one is getting left behind this time. No one.
1: Is there such a thing as inverted goosebumps? Because I'm getting them, whatever they are.
3: It's called vomit.
2: Is getting left behind this time. How do we get there?
0: Okay. That's all I can take. Oh, and not to be outdone, here's an elderly white woman, probably couldn't fight her way out of a wet paper sack, talking about how she's going to fight fascists.

0: You can't make this up. You really can't. That, my friends, is today's asinine alert from the socially engineered left.
1: Washington stock markets rallying around the world and oil prices easing after the U.S. and Iran reached a tentative deal to get the global flow of crude oil going again. The U.S.-Iran deal, the topic of discussion now at the G7 summit in France.
2: President Trump has arrived after an agreement was reached to end the conflict with Iran.
3: The deal's all signed, and the strait is already partially open.
2: Pakistan says there will be a signing of an agreement Friday. The president says Iran's leadership played a role in the agreement.
3: As you know, the first set is gone, the second set is gone, and we found the third set to be very smart, but we ended up making a deal.
1: And more on components of that agreement from correspondent Laura Winters.
4: First up, ship traffic is scheduled to start up again in the Strait of Hormuz. There's supposed to be a ceasefire between Iranian-backed Hezbollah terrorists and Israel. Iran will also agree to remove and dispose of nuclear material being stored in the country. President Trump says sanctions will only be lifted if Iran complies with what has been agreed to.
1: That is Laura Winters reporting. Meanwhile, Israel's defense minister says his country will not withdraw from land seized in Lebanon, Syria, and Gaza.
5: In the first official Israeli comments after the announcement of the interim deal, Defense Minister Israel Katz says the army won't withdraw from land seized in Lebanon, potentially challenging an element of the deal that Iran and the U.S. reached hours earlier. And Katz says Israel plans to stay indefinitely in lands it holds in Lebanon, as well as in Syria and the Gaza Strip. Iran has tied the interim deal over the war to halting Israel's attacks on Hezbollah in Lebanon. Katz also threatened that if Iran attacks Israel over strikes in Lebanon, Israel will strike Iran with great force. I'm Charles de Ledesma.
1: And this is SRN News.
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15: Hey everyone, welcome back in. We're shifting now into our state spotlight. Ohio has a new attorney general. Andy Wilson was sworn in as Ohio's 52nd attorney general on June 5th. Governor Mike DeWine appointed him to complete the remainder of Dave Yost's term after Yost resigned to join Alliance Defending Freedom. Wilson will serve until January 2027 when the winner of this November's election takes office. Before becoming attorney general, Wilson served as director of the Ohio Department of Public Safety, where he oversaw nearly 4,000 employees and a $2.5 billion biennial budget. He previously worked as Governor DeWine's senior advisor for criminal justice policy and earlier served, you'll remember the Windsor Report listeners, as Clark County prosecutor, where he was involved in major cases, including that prosecution of the individual responsible for the 2016 Pike County murders. He now leads an agency as AG with roughly 1,500 employees across 30 divisions, including the Bureau of Criminal Investigation, the Healthcare Fraud Section, the Ohio Peace Officer Training Academy, and Crime Victim Services. Now, this matters right now because Ohio is actively working on Medicaid fraud enforcement, questions around election integrity, and how best to support the people who keep our communities safe. So let's bring him in. He is the new Attorney General, Andy Wilson. Attorney General Wilson, welcome to the Windsor Report. How's your Monday?
16: Hey, Jack. Thank you for having me. It's great to be here. It's great to be with your audience. Having a great day. Out there, really just fighting to keep the people of Ohio safe this Monday and every Monday, every day.
15: Absolutely. Well, I know it's a busy time for you, and we're really grateful. The listeners are excited to hear from you. So let's start here. What stood out most to you in your first week plus on the job? And then we'll kind of go back into what went into getting you here. But what has stood out so far?
16: You know, really probably the breadth of subjects that this office is involved with. You know, I have a history in fighting crime, working with law enforcement agencies across the state. The exposure to the civil side of the office, the big cases that they are doing really in everything from educational law, constitutional law, you know, some of the topics that we're getting involved in that really span across the nation, national topics. So just kind of digesting all of the different subject matters that are coming at me, getting my hands around the different issues while still focusing on the things that are important to me with respect to fighting crime and keeping people safe.
15: One of your stated priorities is protecting vulnerable Ohioans. Can you walk us through specific areas you're targeting first, whether that's elder fraud, healthcare fraud, consumer protection scams, or something else? And maybe just share some of the steps you plan to take in the coming months.
16: Sure. You know, I grew up as a prosecutor, really assigned to cases involving special victims or vulnerable victims. Early on in my career, I was assigned to a caseload really dealing with horrific child abuse cases. And I learned through handling those cases and trying those cases and going into court and working for those victims that they really present unique fact patterns that need to be handled in a specialized way. Those cases are best handled a lot of times by multidisciplinary teams, a collaborative approach to handling those cases. And really, it doesn't matter what special victim class you're dealing with, they really kind of should be handled the same way. So whether it's elderly victims, children, you know, Medicaid fraud, anything that is specialized or unique, really requires special attention or a team or collaborative approach. So that's what I'm bringing with me to the office, a career's worth of handling those types of cases. And even just in this first week, first couple days of being in this office, I can see how that approach is being utilized, and I can see really some areas where I think I can improve our processes and some of the ways that we're doing things. I'm really interested in focusing on elder abuse. Yeah. Our elderly population is, you know, they're so trusting. They're so lonely sometimes. They're so vulnerable. They're so isolated. And they're just criminals, horrible criminals out there, both in our communities across the state and actually international criminals who are taking advantage of our most vulnerable population and really robbing them of their life savings. They're robbing them of everything they've accumulated through their entire professional career. They're robbing their families of their inheritance just because these folks are trusting, just because a lot of times these folks don't have anybody to really look out for them. And you know, I want to focus on that area. There are a lot of different areas where our elderly folks are subject to being taken advantage of romance schemes. You know, I know three or four people in my life people that are that I have personal relationships with who have been subject to or victims of romance schemes. And it's just, it's terrible. You, their entire life savings wiped out, you know, shipped overseas in Bitcoin. So I think there are some things we can do. There's some initiatives we can take that I'll announce here, you know, later on, next couple weeks, next month or so, where we can protect folks from these types of schemes, really on the front end. Let's get to them, Jack, before they become victims. Let's arm families with knowledge that allows them to know that this is a scheme or know this is a fraud before that money is put into the Bitcoin machine or that transferred overseas. So I think we can do a lot in that space. I'm excited to move in that space, and you're going to see some action out of the Attorney General's office here again in the next couple of weeks in protecting those types of folks.
15: That's good news. Take us behind the scenes, if you can, and at least to the length that we're not breaching any confidence, but walk us through how the appointment came together behind the scenes to get you into the Attorney General seat.
16: Sure. It happened very quickly. The governor, even though it happened quickly, the governor was very deliberative in how he looked at it. And I know the governor doesn't take these appointments lightly. I had to meet with him multiple times. He asked me a lot of in-depth questions about initiatives, about ideas, about thoughts. I know he considered other people as well. But in the end, Governor DeWine is a prosecutor at his heart. And if you listen to Governor DeWine talk a lot of times about his job, the number one job you'll hear him talk about is his time as a prosecutor. Back when I was a prosecutor in Greene County, he just goes back to that. So I know that he wanted a prosecutor in this position. I'm a career prosecutor, even though I'm coming from public safety. Right before I went to public safety, my last assignment before I went into public safety was going down to handle the Pike County case. Mm-hmm. And again, once you have a prosecutor's heart and once you are passionate about protecting your community and taking criminals into court, it's there forever. So I think he saw that in me. I think he knows how important that is to the people of Ohio to have a person who is dedicated to fighting crime, who's their focus. And I think he just, for the next 7 months, wanted to see a prosecutor in that position. I've worked with him on a lot of major issues in my time at public safety. I think he trusts me. Obviously, he trusts me. And we've worked through a lot of different issues. So I think he was comfortable giving me the appointment.
15: Just a couple of minutes here, and I'll keep you for another segment if we can, because I want to talk about Medicaid and the road toward November. But first, share with us what went into your decision to accept Governor DeWine's appointment. Obviously, he does trust you and you have a background that seems to be a perfect fit. But it still took you going, yeah, I want to do that. So what drove that decision?
16: Sure. I love my time at public safety. I love working with the patrol. I love working with our law enforcement partners across the state, the investigative unit. It was great. But I was pretty comfortable. You know, I had it on it was cruise control. I was pretty comfortable in doing the job every day and what that looked like. And this opportunity came open, and it was an opportunity really for me to challenge myself for the next 7 months. I think growth comes when you challenge yourself. It really is getting back to my roots. I love to fight crime. I love to be involved in cases. This gives me an opportunity to work with BCI. It gives me an opportunity to work with special prosecutions. It gives me an opportunity to work in law enforcement training, something I'm passionate about. And just this morning, Jack, I came in before this interview. I was at BCI, and they were briefing me on a murder case that they're investigating right now that I think special prosecution is going to be involved in. And I can't even explain to you just what it touches my soul. It gets me excited, the opportunity to go in and fight for justice for a family whose loved one was murdered in a terrible way. It's the opportunity to be involved in those types of cases. And Jack, I believe with all of my heart, even though it's 7 months, I believe with all my heart we can move the needle in how we do criminal justice here in Ohio in that 7 months. There's low-hanging fruit that I can address. There are things that I can do to improve the way we support law enforcement. There are things that I can do to support the profession as a whole. And there are things that we can do here at the Attorney General's office to better serve the people, the prosecutors, and law enforcement who are handling these cases. So I'm excited about it, and that really is where my decision was made. It's the opportunity to serve and the opportunity to help when it comes to law enforcement and keeping people safe.
15: Talking with Ohio Attorney General Andy Wilson, and stick with us because on the other side of this break, we're going to talk about some of the new tools and expanded authority that the Ohio Attorney General has and what that might mean over the next several months for the AG's office. So don't go anywhere.
17: This afternoon will be less humid with a mix of clouds and sun reaching a high of 71. Tonight will be mainly clear with a low of 53. Tomorrow expect a mix of clouds and sun with a high of 76. Moving into Wednesday, there will be variable cloudiness with a high of 80. Thursday will bring peaks of sunshine along with windy conditions, a couple of showers, and even a heavy thunderstorm with a high of 80. By Friday, anticipate peaks of sunshine with a chance of a few showers in the afternoon and a high of 77. I'm meteorologist Joe Lundberg on 98.9 FM, The Answer.
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15: 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And come party with me on June 22nd. Block out the whole night. 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Thank you, AFP Ohio, for your foundational support of the Windsor Report. Joined by Ohio Attorney General Andy Wilson, and Attorney General Wilson, I teased this a little before the break, the General Assembly, the legislature, just passed Senate Sub Bill 315. With new tools to fight Medicaid and SNAP fraud, including expanded authority for your office. How will the healthcare fraud section use these tools, and what kind of results are you hoping to deliver for Ohio taxpayers and the people who actually need these programs the most?
16: Yeah, Jack, the day one of my tenure here as Attorney General, I went up that day and met with our Medicaid fraud control unit because I wanted them to know and understand that their work is a priority for us, at least over the next 7 months. So I wanted to emphasize to them the importance of what they do and how what they do truly matters. And we talked about being proactive. And really, it starts with the mindset shift or the mindset of, look, this is our money. When we talk about Medicaid fraud, that's your money, Jack. That's my money. That's your listeners' money. It's not intangible tax government dollars. These are our dollars. And we have a responsibility as government, and here at the Attorney General's office, that when people are defrauding the government, when people are stealing our money, they have to be held accountable. Mm-hmm. They have to be punished. And Senate Bill 315 gives us some tools that will better allow us to do that. First of all, it gives us civil subpoena authority that we didn't have before. Now, one of the key things to these investigations is the ability to quickly determine whether or not there's a fraud going on, quickly determine how the fraud is being carried out, and quickly determine who exactly is carrying that fraud out. Well, you need the investigative tool of a subpoena, and we didn't have that on the civil side. You know, you'd have to go through another agency to get it, which slowed us down. So the ability to issue our own subpoenas as part of these investigations is only going to speed up the process, only allow us to interdict the fraud more quickly, and it's going to allow us to hold these folks accountable. Another thing that's in Senate Bill 315 that is key is enhanced penalties. Mm-hmm. You know, prior to Senate Bill 315, the maximum penalty for Medicaid fraud was a four-degree felony. And frankly, in our cities where a lot of this Medicaid fraud is being perpetrated, a nonviolent four-degree felony is treated like nothing. It's a slap on the wrist. I won't say it's a joke, but it is a very, very – considered a very, very minor offense by these courts who are dealing with murders and shootings and all of that. So Senate Bill 315 aligned the penalties for Medicaid fraud with the theft statute, allowing the penalty to escalate based on how much money is actually stolen. So now the penalties for people who are really ripping off the government and racking up hundreds of thousands of dollars in fraud, now we have teeth. Now we have teeth where we can put these people in prison if need be. So that is a key component to us being able to hold people accountable, because, Jack, there has to be accountability. If there is no accountability, if people can do this with no consequences, then there's going to be no deterrence. They're just going to keep doing it. So what we really need to do, again, is build these cases and take these people into court and just send some of them to prison, hold them accountable. And that'll send a message pretty quickly that, hey, it's just not worth the price of doing business. I'm going to go to prison. These people aren't playing with us anymore. They're taking it seriously. And that's the message that really needs to go out. And you can't do that until you start holding people accountable. Now, I will tell you this, coming into this job, I didn't have too much interaction with the Medicaid Fraud Control Unit when I was over at Public Safety. Getting in there and seeing the work, I actually took a trip to D.C. last week to kind of participate in a roundtable with other states on this topic. Mm-hmm. And Ohio is doing a really good job when it comes to enforcement. They actually held us out as an example for other states to follow. It was shocking to me when I looked at some of these other states. They don't even communicate with each other. The different agencies don't communicate with each other. The different law enforcement partners don't communicate with each other. We don't have that here in Ohio. We do a really good job. We are doing a really good job in the law enforcement space of communicating, sharing information back and forth. And you're going to only see that get stronger and stronger as these teams and these task forces continue to network together and continue to work together on these investigations. So it's exciting times with respect to the resources that are being put towards this effort. And we've got professionals and experts who are going to go 100% at this problem and hold these criminals accountable the way they should be.
15: All right, I want to jump quickly to the final topic, only a minute and a half here. Supporting frontline law enforcement is another core priority you've highlighted. What does that partnership look like in practical terms over the next 7 months?
16: Sure, there's lots of ways we do that here at the Attorney General's office. We do it through BCI in the lab and support the local investigations, providing resources a lot of times that they don't have. There's some things we can do in that space to improve the service that we're providing. We're looking at that. But really, when we talk about support of local law enforcement, I want to talk about training. I want to talk about how we do training. Without a doubt, we know that the best training we can provide for our law enforcement is realistic scenario-based training. We need to look at how we can do that. We need to look at how we can support the good training that's already being done out in the field by some of our law enforcement agencies. And we owe that. We owe that. That's the number one thing the government owes to the men and women who wear the uniform for us, is making sure that they have the training they need to do their job properly, to keep themselves safe, and to keep the community safe that we protect. So I'm really going to take a hard look at how we're doing training, how we're delivering that training, and I want to make sure that the training that we deliver is not just available, but it's the highest quality training. It's the gold standard for what we can give our men and women in uniform. So I'm excited about that. Again, 7 months, I believe wholeheartedly we can move the needle in this space, and it's going to be done through a lot of hard work, a lot of long hours, and I'm excited about really attacking it with energy and proactivity.
15: AG Wilson, we appreciate you laying out those priorities clearly and directly. We'll be watching the work of your office closely in the months ahead, especially on the fraud enforcement and support for law enforcement. It's really exciting stuff. Thank you for joining us today on the Windsor Report.
16: Thank you, Scott. Appreciate it.
1: 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A lot of consequential issues that we have to talk about. 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Bruce Hooley Show, 11 to 1, Monday through Friday on 989theanswer.com. Bruce Hooley here, and there's some crazy times out there, and the craziness is wild to comprehend, but it's particularly impactful on your finances. I'm here with Josh Pick of Simplicity Wealth Columbus. And Josh, volatility in the world and here at home makes people really nervous. 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
4: The United States and Iran have reached an initial agreement that would extend their shaky ceasefire and lead to the reopening of the Strait of Hormuz. President Trump says his administration was able to reach this deal with Iran's new leadership group.
5: We got along very well with Iran. It's a different set of leaders. As you know, the first set is gone, the second set is gone, and we found the third set to be very smart, strong, very smart, but we ended up making a deal.
4: But significant challenges remain to ending the war, including whether Israel will continue its offensive in Lebanon. Israel's defense minister said Monday that the country wouldn't withdraw from land seized in Lebanon. Britain's leader says he will ban under-16s from using a range of social media apps like some other nations.
6: Prime Minister Keir Starmer has told a news conference he will fight back if technology companies resist the social media apps ban intended to protect children from harmful content and excessive screen time. He says he is not prepared to compromise on the safety and happiness of our children. The move makes the UK part of a growing global movement to tighten online safety for children. Australia, Canada, Brazil, and Indonesia have introduced legislation or requirements for children's access to social media, whereas France, Spain, Denmark, Thailand, and South Korea are among others studying or developing similar approaches. I'm Charles Delevingne.
4: Fox Corporation is buying streaming platform Roku in a cash and stock deal valued at approximately $22 billion. That deal will give Fox access to the Roku channel, first-party data, and more than 100 million global streaming households. On Wall Street, the Dow by 468 points, more at townhall.com.
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4: There was a deadly plane crash in Missouri carrying experienced skydivers over the weekend.
8: The crash happened at a local airport in Butler, some 65 miles south of Kansas City. Bates County Sheriff Chad Anderson.
9: We are treating that as a national or as a mass casualty. We want to be very clear, this is not a commercial airliner that has crashed. It's a local airplane that took off from our local airport.
8: The private plane was operated by Skydive Kansas City. Data from the digital flight tracking company FlightAware shows the plane had already completed two short flights on Sunday before the crash.
9: The investigation is going to be handled by the NTSB and the FAA.
8: Audio courtesy of KMBC. I'm Haya Pinjwani.
4: Some family members of those who died were at the airport to watch the jump and witness the crash, that according to Bates County Sheriff Chad Anderson. News and analysis at townhall.com. From Washington, I'm Keith Peters.
10: Tonight will be mainly clear with a low of 53. Tomorrow, expect a mix of clouds and sun with a high of 76. Tomorrow night will be mostly cloudy with isolated thunderstorms possible and a low of 59. Wednesday will bring variable cloudiness and a high of 80. Thursday will have some sunshine, but it will be windy with a few showers and a heavy thunderstorm and a high of 80. Friday, we'll see some sun peeking through with a chance of a shower in the afternoon and a high of 77. I'm meteorologist Jason Caterina on 98.9 FM, The Answer.
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0: 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And tune in on Wednesdays for her segment, The Brenner Brief. Thank you again to Ohio Attorney General Andy Wilson. The maiden voyage is complete here on the Windsor Report. And before we go into what we have planned next, Alan, I want to get your pulse on Andy Wilson. I was pleasantly surprised that he seems to be all in on doing everything that he can between now and January. I often say November. November is when we will elect our next attorney general, but that person will not be in office until January 2027. But listening to him today, if I take him at his word, and I have no reason not to, it sounds like he's a lawman.
1: Yeah, he was very aggressive in his agenda.
0: 100%.
1: I mean, he's got a lot of things lined up that he wants to do. I hope that the legislature, the whining babies out there, don't hamstring him and make it hard for him to do what he was wanting to do, because there's a lot to do within the next 7 months that really needs to be done to benefit all Ohioans.
0: Yes.
1: I like the law enforcement part of it, too. I really like that.
0: I like that. I really appreciate the fact that he was in Washington, D.C. alongside Auditor Keith Faber, mm-hmm. who's also running to be the next attorney general. So those two might actually end up switching chairs, right? Or at least Faber might be sitting in that chair currently occupied by Andy. And they were there with Vice President J.D. Vance and the Anti-Fraud Task Force. So he's at least been read in on what's going on federally, what's expected statewide. And it sounds as if he's ready to do what he needs to do to take action.
1: It sounds like he's already been in the loop anyway.
0: Correct.
1: I mean, the way he was talking, he was like hitting the ground running, so to speak.
0: All right, Alan, it's time for the mailbox moment.
2: You have questions. Jack has answers. This is the Windsor Report mailbox moment.
0: The first question today, Alan, is on the Iran situation. Jack, is this proposed peace deal real progress or just another agreement with big unknowns on the nuclear side? And what do we have to show for a war in Iran? That's a fair question. Frankly, it's the right one to ask. The nuclear question is still open. I want to see us collect all of the nuclear dust in addition to a commitment from Iran to not re-engage in building nuclear weapons or enriching uranium beyond a certain level. Now, Trump says the deal ends active fighting and gets oil moving again. Iran has not publicly confirmed key concessions. Verification over the coming days and weeks and, frankly, months will tell us whether this actually serves American interests long term with respect to nuclear, with respect to the terror regime acting out on the international stage. But I'd be remiss if I didn't zoom out for a second and share with you how I see the chessboard. What we're seeing here is part of a foundational shift under President Trump, remaking the world order in ways that put American strength and American interests first. Relations in the Middle East have shifted in meaningful ways. Qatar, Saudi Arabia played constructive roles in the mediation, pragmatic partnerships that emerge when America leads from strength rather than weakness. Crazy how that happens. The decimation of Iran's capabilities has further crippled China's influence in the region, as Tehran was a key node in Beijing's network of proxies and energy leverage. And some of you go, well, then how are they firing missiles and drones? Their proxy network. We'll talk about that in a second. Recall that under the previous administration, Iran was enriched. Proxies were emboldened. And the world grew, frankly, more dangerous. Trump's approach, maximum pressure, targeted action, clear red lines, has changed the equation. We decimated their nuclear infrastructure. We leveled

0: long-standing spy hub and a springboard for nefarious activity by Iran, China, Russia. That country was used as a launch pad for influence operations, sanctions evasion, and potentially worse, including sites that could have supported missile or even nuclear-related threats aimed at the U.S. from the Western Hemisphere. That danger has been significantly reduced by President Trump capturing Nicolas Maduro, and the United States, I will remind you, has taken over Venezuela's oil. Treaty deals and energy policy under Trump are making American industry, oil, gas, stronger. We're producing more here at home, exporting to our allies, and reducing dependence on unstable regions. The closure of the Strait of Hormuz brought more customers right here to the United States. And with Cuba on its last communist leg, the implications for a freer, safer hemisphere and world, Alan, are real. So these aren't isolated wins. They are interconnected. They are foundational shifts that make the world safer for American families, reduce the leverage of our adversaries, and frankly, the world's biggest perpetrator and sponsor of terror, and put strength back on our side and leverage back on our side. So the answer is, I don't know until we know. But so much has changed, and the intermediate and long-term impact of those things, it's going to take quite a bit of time for us to identify.
1: I think the people in the Middle East, the countries over there, who just were sitting there, oh, we'll just let them do their thing. They're not a bother to us. When missiles started flying, Iran's missiles started flying at them, they're like, wait a minute, we never bothered you, and now you're throwing missiles at us. What the heck's going on here? So I think, I'm hoping that was an eye-opening experience for Qatar, for all the other countries. All of them out there, because Iran just started lobbing missiles everywhere.
0: Yep. We'll see.
1: Yeah.
0: All right. We got another question. But before I answer it, I'm going to ask you this. Do you support Ohio House Bill 472 requiring photo ID to vote by mail? Yes, no, unsure. You can vote right now at Jack Windsor on X. Do you support House Bill 472, which requires photo ID for mail-in voting? It put core protections, frankly, into the Ohio revised code if Governor DeWine signs it. That, along with the constitutional amendment, closes loopholes. And you go, okay, so the question is, why does Ohio keep pushing voter ID measures when some election officials complained about the process moving too fast? And aren't our elections the, quote, gold standard? Well, the short answer is because election integrity isn't a one-time fix. 472 would require photo ID for mail-in balloting, and the constitutional amendment that's proposed that passed would require photo ID for in-person voting. And voters will have the final say on the amendment come November, but clean elections protect every legal voter regardless of party. And putting in the Constitution the requirement for a photo ID makes that harder to take out. And by the way, 80% plus across all races, creeds, and parties want this type of voter integrity measure because distrust in elections is the real threat to democracy and the driver of true disenfranchisement. And studies show that requiring photo ID and verification to vote does not, in fact, decrease voter turnout. And when you think about it, the idea that women who get married, blacks, Latinos, folks who don't make a lot of money, can't get their acts together enough to do what they need to do in order to get credentialed to vote is an idea that's steeped in elitism, it's racist, sexist, and, well, richly snobbish.
2: This afternoon will be less humid with a mix of clouds and sun reaching a high of 71. Tonight will be mainly clear with a low of 53. Tomorrow expect a mix of clouds and sun with a high of 76. Moving into Wednesday, there will be variable cloudiness with a high of 80. Thursday will bring peaks of sunshine along with windy conditions, a couple of showers, and even a heavy thunderstorm with a high of 80. By Friday, anticipate peaks of sunshine.

0: sunshine with a chance of a few showers in the afternoon and a high of 77. I'm meteorologist Joe Lundberg on 98.9 FM, The Answer.
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2: This is Albert Moeller for townhall.com. Just recently, Ken Paxton secured the nomination for the GOP, looking to represent Texas in the U.S. Senate. Paxton will be facing a state senator and Presbyterian seminarian James Tallarico. The question is, as the New York Times put it, are Texans ready for Tallarico's kind of Christianity? Ruth Graham and David Goodman begin by talking about Tallarico's pastor, Jim Rigby, at St. Andrew's Presbyterian Church in Austin. The article begins, quote, Jim Rigby, a pastor who rarely uses the word God, is a key to understanding the Senate candidate trying to pull off something unusual in Texas, end quote. Later, the reporters refer to a sermon where Pastor Rigby refers to, quote, the creative impulse of the universe, which, quote, can be called God, but doesn't have to be called God, end quote. I do not think that the majority of people in Texas understand the Bible in those terms. What we're talking about here is light years outside of biblical orthodoxy. So let's ask the question, is Texas ready for that?
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0: 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Senate Bill 167, the App Store Accountability Act, puts you in charge of the apps your teen downloads. Polls show 80% of Ohio parents support it. But Google and Apple, they think they know better. They're pushing Bill 175 that they wrote in California, which lets big tech off the hook and cuts parents out. Learn more by going to owlr.org. That's owl with an R, owlr.org. And tell your senator to back Senate Bill 167 because California's solutions are wrong for Ohio's kids. Do you support Ohio House Bill 472 requiring photo ID to vote by mail-in ballot? 100%, Alan, folks do. Brian says, if I understood correctly, this bill allows too many options not to provide an ID for mail ballots. That is one of the gripes. There are some exceptions. One of them should be, I believe, for people who have a religious objection to being photographed, i.e. the Amish, but there are some other provisions that people are not happy about. I've been told by lawmakers, even some critics of the bill, that it can be added to and amended. So I look at it and go, it's on the books, or it should be on the books once Governor DeWine signs it. It's a start. I get it. I want it too. I want it perfect. It's not perfect. And Mike Moore says, in citizenship proof too, we need citizenship proven through photo ID in order to register to vote. I agree with that. We're going to tackle that lion, I believe, on another day. Alan, go ahead.
1: 77% of blacks embrace photo ID. You have to be stuck on stupid to make the argument that requiring a photo ID is racist when to get on an airplane, to buy beer, you know, I can go, the list can go, you know, on for hours.
0: Yeah.
1: Where we have become accustomed and where it is required to have a photo ID.
0: It's a no-brainer. And Ohio is moving in the right direction. I'll take 80% instead of zero. I'd like 100%, but I'll take 80%. All right, Alan, it's time for today's Bias Buster because you listen to this show because we dig deeper, ask questions other outlets don't ask, and report things others refuse. So here's the narrative that dominated large parts of the coverage last week. Republicans tried to ban or severely restrict Medicaid payments to family members caring for disabled loved ones, faced intense backlash from families and advocates, and were forced to, quote, backtrack and drop the language. Now, headlines from multiple outlets described it as a major retreat under pressure, with some stories leading with the word devastating. And we saw the framing from NBC4i, Ohio Capital Journal, which, reminder, is not a news outlet. It's a Hansjörg Wyss progressive dark money-directed propaganda blog, but I digress. State House News Bureau, Cleveland.com, and even Signal Cleveland. The pattern was consistent. Lead with emotional testimony from activists and families, portray the removal of that one provision as a significant Republican defeat, and downplay the broader fraud-fighting context of the bill. But here's what actually happened. The original version of Senate Bill 315 contained language that was not addressed or reported correctly from jump. The Ohio Legislative Service Commission, the collaborative of attorneys who write summaries and impact estimates on the legislation. That's precisely what Ohio State Rep. Josh Williams told me this morning. And by the way, he's a criminal attorney who understands the Ohio revised code and the impact of the law changes. But we are to believe, based on that, the mainstream press, who, let's be honest, doesn't dive into matters deeply, would have banned or sharply restricted payments to family caregivers. And that after powerful testimony from families, many of whom had made enormous personal sacrifices to care for disabled loved ones, that specific language was addressed and removed. And the final bill still passed with bipartisan support, kept multiple strong anti-fraud measures, including electronic visit verification, suspicious billing detection technology, expanded records authority for the Attorney General and Auditor, as we've talked about a lot already today, and of course created more secure EBT cards. Those things are positive, but we just heard about that one section being carved out. Basically, Republicans lose and they're the bad guys. And some families and activists have told me directly that they weren't entirely clear on the legalese and were genuinely worried their legitimate Medicaid payments might be at risk. That concern was real for some in their minds, but the reporting and the activist amplification often left out a critical clarification. Legitimate family caregivers providing real care to truly disabled family members were never going to lose payments under the final version of the bill. The lawmakers driving this legislation, primarily Republicans, were focused on rooting out waste, fraud, and abuse so that fraudsters and bad actors don't crowd out the people who actually need the services. That goal didn't change when one provision was removed. In fact, it was never the intent. And the tools that remained are still significant. In fact, here's what Williams told me today. He said, no, the intent was for personal care services not related to a medical need or disability, DD, developmentally disabled. LSC drafted it incorrectly. They only wrote an exemption for DD waivers, but our intent was to exempt anyone with a DD diagnosis, regardless of the type of waiver. However, after pushback from the DD community because of the draft, we felt we provided enough protection by ordering the Ohio Department of Medicaid to limit the hours permitted. The services had to be directly related to a medical condition, and providers were required to list the services provided and the anticipated time. This allows the use of prior authorization to weed out any bad actors. This, along with the electronic visit verification and GPS tracking, provides enough oversight. And he said he didn't get any personal pressure placed on him, and that the idea that they reported it wrong, wrote it wrong, is correct. The pressure that was applied was to exempt family caregivers from EVV and GPS requirements, and they refused to budge on that. So that's the part that is required. But the people providing adequate services, appropriate services, legitimate services, were never on the chopping block. But the mainstream press doesn't want to tell you that. That's why we're here. Stay tuned. More of the Windsor Report is next.
2: With us are news. I'm Keith Peters in Washington. The United States and Iran have reached an initial agreement that would extend their shaky ceasefire and lead to the reopening of the Strait of Hormuz. President Trump says his administration was able to reach this deal with Iran's new leadership group.
3: We got along very well with Iran. It's a different set of leaders. As you know, the first set is gone, the second set is gone, and we found the third set to be very smart. We ended up making a deal.
2: But significant challenges remain to ending the war, including whether Israel will continue its offensive in Lebanon. Israel's defense minister said Monday that the country wouldn't withdraw from land seized in Lebanon. Britain's leader says he will ban under-16s from using a range of social media apps like some other nations.
4: Prime Minister Keir Starmer has told a news conference he will fight back if technology companies resist the social media apps ban intended to protect children from harmful content and excessive screen time. He says he is not prepared to compromise on the safety and happiness of our children. The move makes the UK part of a growing global movement to tighten online safety for children. Australia, Canada, Brazil, and Indonesia have introduced legislation or requirements for children's access to social media, whereas France, Spain, Denmark, Thailand, and South Korea are among others studying or developing similar approaches. I'm Charles Villadesmond.
2: Fox Corporation is buying streaming platform Roku in a cash and stock deal valued at approximately $22 billion. The deal will give Fox access to the Roku channel, first-party data, and more than 100 million global streaming households. On Wall Street, the Dow by 468 points. This is SRN News.
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6: In November of 1863, President Abraham Lincoln spoke for just over 2 minutes at a battlefield in Gettysburg, Pennsylvania. He spoke less than 300 words, but they served to redefine a nation. At Gettysburg, Lincoln reminded Americans that the Civil War wasn't just about preserving territory. It was about preserving the idea that a nation built on liberty could endure, that it must endure. He spoke of sacrifice, of unfinished work, and of a government of the people, by the people, for the people. In America's darkest hour, Lincoln pointed our nation back to its founding ideals and challenged future generations to live up to them.
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1: He's my friend, too.
0: He's Alan's friend, too. He will be back on Wednesday to deliver another world-famous Out on Bail with John Handler. And I think I know what he's going to talk about, but I'm not going to give you any clues.
1: You know how you used to talk when you did your live read about Possum Run and
0: yes,
1: somebody getting married? You looked at me and I'm like, oh, am I getting married? Okay, so now you've not done that anymore. But when you read that, when you looked at me, I'm like,
0: He's my friend. Yeah.
1: Well, a person who with a break glass moment, friend with a break. I'm okay. I'm not
0: injured.
1: You're good.
0: No. I'm
1: okay.
0: Not.
1: Okay.
0: Yeah.
1: I want to clear up because,
0: you know. Yeah. No. That was not aimed at you. Although, listen, there are a lot of conservatives who listen to this show, and God forbid the Democrats get back in power.
1: Yeah.
0: They love to throw people in jail that they disagree with.
1: Yeah,
0: they really do. Talk to the 80-plus-year-old grandma who was thrown in jail for an alleged FACE Act violation for standing outside of an abortion clinic. Talk to Brandon Strock, who was at the Capitol on January 6th, and I've seen the footage. It's alarming how there was zero evidence to support his being apprehended, arrested, thrown in prison. I mean, they canceled him. And when I say canceled, not only did they throw him in jail, they deplatformed him. They took away his ability to bank and earn an income. It is terrifying what the Democrats did.
1: Now the radical activists, the very radical ones, are out there even advocating just going up and punching somebody.
0: Well,
1: punching people.
0: We didn't coordinate this, but that is a perfect segue to what we're going to talk about next, Alan. Carmelo Anthony was found guilty and sentenced to 35 years in prison for stabbing Austin Metcalf in the heart. That news broke last week. Outrage exploded. No, not from Austin Metcalf's family for the guy only getting 35 years. Contrarily, black activists, thousands of social media personalities called the verdict and sentence, you guessed it, racist. Threats have been made against Austin's family, and a TikTok trend took off. People making AI photos appearing to pee on Austin's grave. That went viral. Then there's the TikTok trend of influencers, as Alan just said, punching random white people, claiming they were on the Carmelo Anthony jury. And, well, you know what? Here's one sampling of Jasmine Crockett, and I'm going to tie this together in a second. But Jasmine Crockett, she's a Democrat, lawmaker, congresswoman from Texas, accusing Republicans on the House Judiciary Committee of using Alveda King. Now, I just want to stop right there. Here's a know-nothing, arrogant, petulant, tone-deaf snob who happens to be black lecturing folks from the perspective that Alveda King is capable of being used. Alan, do you know how racist that is? Do you know how elitist that is? Because people of color don't feel comfortable with their party. Let's listen to it, Alan, and then we'll react to it.
2: White men are lecturing people of color, because the vast majority, actually, any semblance of diversity comes from this side of the aisle. You want to tell people of color who is fighting for who? People of color do not feel comfortable or welcomed within your party. That's why you have to parade someone who has the name Dr. King attached to them so that people can be confused, because I have been reading the comments online and people are like, who is this Dr. King? Because
0: she can't, she can read.
2: Believe that somehow she espouses who Dr. King was, yet you've yet to have MLK the third come in here. You've yet to have Dr. Bernice King, the ones that were actually raised by Dr. King, the ones that actually probably understand the teachings of Dr. King.
0: Yes. So their diversity, again, she's showing you, it includes only those who agree with them. That's exactly what she just said without saying it. So now she's taking the even more asinine position that Alveda King is capable of being used and manipulated and has it all wrong. You know, according to this, how old is she? I mean, she acts like she's 15. Jasmine Crockett. And worse, I mean, she's showing you. When people show you who they are, believe, she's showing you. The diversity resides on this side of the aisle. Really? Because you're throwing under the bus a woman who has it right. And I came to this point. This was the whole point. Alan, what Jasmine Crockett is doing is she is reasserting the only thing Democrats have. Well, orange man bad. But the foundational thing, the only thing Democrats have, which is oppressed versus the oppressor. That argument and why she's going after Alveda King is because King destroyed it, decimated it, eviscerated it, saying, we are all people of God. I don't support racism, but I also don't support the, these are my words, phony, baloney, trumped up, race card, fake race rage stuff. The oppressed versus the oppressor that the Democrat Party continually promotes. And when you wonder, why do people get so far gone that they support people like Carmelo Anthony murdering an innocent white dude? By the way, that murder had nothing to do with race. It was a kid who made the wrong decision. He murdered another human being. Alan, I hope that people wake up to this. I don't know how far gone we are with some people down that road, but this is ludicrous.
1: Well, when you've got people out there online talking about we got to do more of that, kill more white people, basically, just because they're white. I'm paraphrasing, obviously, but thank God that woman is soon to be former congresswoman. And I'm sick and tired of the people of color crap. We just have less melanin. We still have it.
0: That's right.
1: We still have it. Hello.
0: Well, listen, I say it all the time. Until we recognize that we are all creatures of God.
1: She can't do that.
0: We all fall short. That means we all sin. We all make mistakes. We need to judge policies by their merit, not by who proposes them.
1: She can't do that. She's incapable of doing that.
0: The Democrats can't do that. They have to character assassinate because their policy choices suck. Let's be real.
1: What policy choices?
0: So all they have to do is go, I mean, because we all fall short in sin all day long, they can drum up reasons why you shouldn't listen to that guy or this girl because, you know, they're just bad people. Newsflash, Jasmine, we're all bad people. And you might be, I paraphrase John Kennedy here, you might not be the baddest person, but if the baddest person dies, stay tuned. Final segment's up next.
3: This afternoon will be less humid with a mix of clouds and sun reaching a high of 71. Tonight will be mainly clear with a low of 53. Tomorrow expect a mix of clouds and sun with a high of 76. Moving into Wednesday, there will be variable cloudiness with a high of 80. Thursday will bring peaks of sunshine along with windy conditions, a couple of showers, and even a heavy thunderstorm with a high of 80. By Friday, anticipate peaks of sunshine with a chance of a few showers in the afternoon and a high of 77. I'm meteorologist Joe Lundberg on 98.9 FM, The Answer.
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0: Folks, America turns 250 this year. And here in Ohio, we are celebrating the small steps that built the greatest nation on earth. 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I'm going to party with you like it's 1776. So join me the night of Monday, June 22nd. I will see you there. We are rounding third and heading home. Welcome back to the final segment of the Monday, June 15th edition of the Windsor Report. And it's been a great show so far. Thank you for tuning in. And thank you again to our special guest, the new Attorney General here in the Buckeye State, talking about Andy Wilson. And we've had the mailbox moment. We've had some asinine alerts, some bias busters.
1: We could play that sounder all day long if we did all the news we have in our pockets.
0: I think the most, Jasmine Crockett just fires me up. That kind of makes me angry. But the thing that was the most cringy was listening to the counter programming the night of the UFC event, which was last night. And it's crazy to me the amount of social engineering that has gone on and how effective it has been. Particularly, this is the crazy part. This is going to sound sexist and racist, but I'm going to say it. White women that somehow have consumed or a lot of Kool-Aid, I guess, figuratively, just seem to be the biggest perpetrators of silliness. And anyway, if you missed that segment of the program, we played what I think was a memorable Star Spangled Banner performance. And the flyover was goosebump worthy. It gave me goosebumps. I loved it. And we just paired it with some of the counter programming. In fact, Alan, should we let him listen to some of the cringy again? And then I do want to share at least one final thought with you today that I think is super important. But let's listen into the.
1: You're going to make me go through this again. Fingernails on a chalkboard.
0: Here are our friends that are fighting the fascists, which, by the way, I don't think fascists allow counter programming and demonstrations.
1: They don't know what the word means.
0: Do they? Nonetheless, let's enjoy.

0: precious, let me put you straight. When you come for the rest of us, we'll fight you at the gate, and you will lose, you fascist bout to lose.
1: Lose, all right. Lose your damn mind.
2: Oh, my gosh. Your lungs.
1: And this one's even better. Listen, I cannot sing, and I know it. But I'm not going to put a microphone in my hand and do this.
3: No one is getting left behind this time. No one is getting
1: Do we do the Florida State Seminole chop here? What do we do? This time. No one. Oh, wait, we can't do that, right?
2: That's racist, yes.
1: Okay, sorry. This
3: time. How do we get there? Together or never get there at all.
1: How do we get there? It's like asking a blind person for directions. You turn left.
2: Where did they do this? Was it in?
1: It was in D.C. And, you know, they had a little stage and everything.
2: Did they have a flyover?
1: There might have been flies circling, because that right there was bovine excrement.
2: Oh, my gosh.
1: Okay.
2: Look, they have the right to do that. And they take full advantage of it. That's cool.
1: It is cool. Honestly, listen, you have every right to do it, but I have every right to laugh at you.
2: It's cringeworthy, and it is
1: totally asinine. Yeah. All right, here's another. Okay, go ahead and play it again.
2: Okay.
1: Because this is kind of asinine. And then I'll give you a final thought on it. On Friday, Elon Musk became a trillionaire. And the Democrats are big mad. Apparently, they think he's Scrooge McDuck sitting on a pile of gold, hoarding it to ensure the whole world goes hungry as he laughs maniacally in glee. Canada's Globe and Mail provided a handy guide on how to best hate Elon Musk, and Democrats put out statements on X, no irony there, on how they would spend his money if they took it away. Ro Khanna, Congresswoman Jacobs, Gavin Newsom, Hassan Piker, Wolfgang Richter, Graham Platner, of all people, Dr. Rita Dead. I sound like I say that way. Dead. Amy Siskind, and of course, the Financial Times. But I like how David Strom put it. He said, all things the Democrats promised they could buy if they just stole Elon's wealth are fraudulent promises. All you need to do is look at how they spend the vast amounts of money they have now to see how ridiculous their claims are. If they were true, there would be no homeless people, for instance. Instead, we have a growing number taking craps in the street as they zombify themselves. Here's my final thought on Elon Musk, and I mean this genuinely, Alan. I don't get it. I don't get the hate and vitriol for somebody who has succeeded. I'm going to give you a truth. Value in, value out. And if you're worried about Elon Musk being a trillionaire, you need to understand the fundamental truth. You don't get anything out unless you put anything in. And his being a trillionaire, I can promise you this, he's put more than a trillion in value into the system.
2: That's right. He lost all that much more, too.
1: I mean, when you think about the innovative things he has created with electric cars, with SpaceX, with satellites, it's unbelievable.
2: Well, they loved him when he invented the electric car because he's going to save the planet. Now they turned on him when he became associated with Trump. That is childish. I've got other words, but I can't say them. Petulant children.
1: If you don't like it, look in the mirror.
2: I can't.
1: And get honest with yourself and ask, am I mad at Elon, or am I mad because I don't know how to build the value to get more money out of the system? Because at the end of the day, value in, value out. And if you punish people who add value, guess what happens? The people that don't have any value to give are the ones left standing, and then we're all screwed.
4: And now it's time for the Cat's Corner.
5: This is John Catsimatidis with the Cat's Corner. I want to get something off my chest. We have too many professional politicians. I go back to that original movie, Mr. Smith Goes to Washington. We need common sense business people that go to Washington and they want to do the right job for everybody. We don't need professional politicians that go to Washington and are on the payroll of every lobbyist in Washington. That turns my stomach. And I live in New York State. I see what's happening in New York State. I see what's happening in California. I see what's happening in Illinois and these blue states. And I was a Bill Clinton Democrat and still good friends with President Clinton. Common sense, wanting to do the right thing for all Americans. And I think that is important. Let's vote for common sense. Not the smile, not necessarily the good-looking politician, not necessarily the person that's trying to tell you you're going to get everything for free. Think things out. That is today's Cat's Corner. I'm John Catsimatidis.
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8: We got breaking news. The five-day countdown to a deal with Iran begins as Trump arrives in France.
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8: Welcome to Seculo. Midway through June, everybody. June 15th, 2026. I feel like yesterday was really, I'd say this weekend was the big kickoff to the 250 celebration. You had a weekend of sports, Will. And of course, a weekend also that allegedly, apparently, on paper, on President Trump's 80th birthday, the night of UFC Freedom 250, what happened? Allegedly, apparently, according to the deals that we have not yet seen, but we know the deal is coming, signing on Friday, the war in Iran, in theory, has come to an end. Now, again, we all hold our breath. We got 5 days until anything is signed. You know, it's like the worst version of a home closing where you're just sitting there waiting. You're like, we got a deal, but, you know, we got to, like, wait to this day where we all sit in a room with a lawyer who tells us, well, you know, they want an extra few days. You know, I feel like that's coming. But as of right now, according to President Trump, let the oil flow. This was right before, again, that big UFC event that happened on the White House lawn, which, what a spectacle. If anyone watched that, I loved it.
10: I feel like most people were watching Stanley Cup Finals last night.
8: In Canada.
10: I'm kidding.
8: Yeah, I got a couple of people pumping their fist in there.
10: Canadians.
8: Bunch of Canadians in there. Okay, I mean, it's fine. I give you a pass if you're, like, in Las Vegas. Like, I give you a pass if you're one of the teams that are maybe involved. But other than that, hopefully you were watching the UFC, which was wonderful on the lawn of the White House. I know there's been a lot of controversy ever. I thought it was great. But again, phone lines are open for you because really, allegedly, the deal has happened and we've got the bullet points to go through. Look, after UFC, President Trump boarded Air Force One and headed to France again for a big summit. That's right. The G7 summit, headed to France. Remember that? That's a callback. Yeah. Phone lines are open. 1-800-684-3110. Should we break down these points now or wait until we get back from the segment?
10: I think we can start with some of them, but then we'll go through it. I think the main thing is that both sides have declared an immediate and permanent end to all military operations.
8: Permanent. That's a big word. I honestly did not read that until just right before we came on air. I was looking through. I go, permanent end to military operations. They are declaring this over. And I think that is something we have to take for real consideration here, that we're not talking about another temporary ceasefire, a hold. We are talking about a permanent end to this war. We know President Trump has wanted to wrap this up. Look, Israel got a little bit heated again over the weekend. There was some stuff that happened that the Trump administration was not thrilled about. And look, I think you're going to read this deal and go, yeah, do I think there's some good stuff in it? Sure. Do I think gas prices are going to come down in the next few weeks? That's the hope. I think really kind of has to. Would be the plan, right? I think they said it could take up to a month or so to really settle in, but maybe it even comes quicker than that. But is it a good deal in terms of the American people, our safety, and really the effort that we put in in Iran? Did we come out as what you would say, the quote-unquote victors? We're going to break that down. What do you think? 1-800-684-3110. I'll read this from President Trump. He said, this was, again, midday yesterday, the deal with the Islamic Republic, which I have to say before I read this, didn't feel like it got near enough news. Like, I was sitting it around, and everyone was like, what? Like, I didn't get a push notification. Like,
10: no.
8: Nothing. I don't know why this wasn't, like, top-of-the-line story. But again, President Trump said, the deal with the Islamic Republic of Iran is now complete. Congratulations to all. I hereby authorize the toll-free opening of the Strait of Hormuz and simultaneously herewith authorize the immediate removal of the United States naval blockade. Ships of the world, start your engines. Let the oil flow, President Donald J. Trump. A little bit later, ships are starting to move. Many loads up with oil out of the Strait of Hormuz. They are going along the Southern Highway, which is totally safe, secure, and pristine. There are other areas of travel also. President Donald J. Trump again. Why it matters, we're going to break that down coming up. What it actually means, going to break that down coming up in the next segment. We're going to restate it all. Phone lines are open for you at 1-800-684-3110. I also want to encourage you, as we are halfway through this month, to consider becoming an ACLJ champion, someone that gives on a monthly basis. We'll be right back with more on Seculo.
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8: Look, I think for a lot of people, this news was a bit of breath of fresh air. President Trump, by the way, right now meeting with Emmanuel Macron, the president of France. So if there's anything that we need to break into that, we will. Talking about the Iran deal, but probably nothing that's really worth covering right now live on air. Because a lot of you are probably curious about, well, what does this mean beyond the end of the actual war? And I guess the main thing people are going to be looking at, the main point of friction probably with the American people, is gas prices. I think that's the number one. So the question is gas prices have skyrocketed. Let's not pretend they haven't. Let's not pretend it hasn't hurt a lot of people. I understand President Trump's wanting to end this this war because of that even alone. I think there's a lot of questions of whether this deal got us any further than where we were a few months ago, but that's neither here nor there. Let's start with the obvious. How does it affect you economically? So, Will, what does this look like in terms of specifically the prices of gas?
10: Well, one thing you have to look at is you look at the price of oil. And remember, those are futures. So that is people purchasing, when they say the price of oil, the dollar per barrel, that is what you lock in a contract for an amount of oil at some future date. So we are already seeing that drop tremendously because of this
8: almost
10: news.
8: Immediately it started plummeting.
10: It was overnight. That market is kind of always ongoing, even though there's open and closes to the markets, but there's after hours trading, et cetera. But even the futures that were at a high of 112, I think, is where the peak during this conflict back in April. It's down already to $74. Just today, it's down 4% total, so $3. It's dropping very rapidly, and I think that will continue as more ships are able to get out of the Strait of Hormuz and get oil to the world. So that is one thing that you look at when you factor that in. That doesn't necessarily immediately change the price of the dollar, the gallon of gas. It does have some effect on it. We already have seen a drop in the average gas price in the United States from a high of around $4.50, which is outrageous. It's extremely high, down to about $4. So you're seeing a 50-cent average drop around the country. That's a good sign that there is downward pressure on that pricing. Now, it does take a while for that dollar amount to get priced into what you pay at the pump. It could take very quick. It could also be weeks that actually gets baked into what you're paying at the pump. With the downward pressure, though, I think you will see prices continue to fall. But to get back to normal, it will probably be a few weeks. it will be, you also have to think of the consideration that sometimes gas prices naturally go up during the hot months, the summer months as it is. Yeah. So you take all these factors in, but
8: like, I think if people just saw
10: getting back to normal,
8: let's say in Tennessee factor, I think if you saw a three starting it, you'd feel a little bit of a relief.
10: Well,
8: if you saw a two, you'd be thrilled. But if you saw a three, if it starts $3, I mean, the point that we are, like in our lifetime as drivers, you know, we're not talking about other than times of crisis, let's say, you know, after a hurricane or when there's been true gas shortages that have occurred or oil leaks, everything, where those temporarily have spiked. We've never seen it this high.
10: Well, and what you will also see is the demand that is still there. And during summer months, demand is higher. You will see the supply start to reach that globally. And that will naturally draw down the prices as well, because then people aren't trying to sell at a premium to other countries if they're an American producer, et cetera. But you also have to think the price per barrel on crude oil futures back the day before the conflict started was $67.02. You're at $74.35 right now. That's about a $7.30 difference. That is when you think about up being up to $112, you're starting to be in the range of back to normal already. Yeah. And I think after the signing on Friday, you'll see the futures be back at where it was before the conflict even started.
8: Vice President Vance was asked about this morning on Good Morning America, and I think maybe it gives us a better idea of what we're talking about here. And again, I keep going back to it. It's like you're signing a mortgage here. It's like you're getting your everything set up for a home closing. Byte 16, here's J.D. Vance.
12: Well, we already signed the deal digitally yesterday, and there's been no money released, and that won't change, George. Again, this is a performance-based thing. If we see the Iranians making, for example, taking action to eliminate their stockpile of enriched material, then yes, sanctions relief will follow. If we see the Iranians taking action to allow the kind of verification regime that we need to see to know that they're not going to build a nuclear weapon, yes, sanctions relief will follow.
8: Yeah, just waiting for the inspection. Just wait. That's what's happening here. I like that they digitally signed it. They went on DocuSign. They all had to, you know, pick. I want to know what their digital signatures look like.
10: Right.
8: The Iranian regime.
10: Yeah, hopefully.
8: Donald Trump's, we know.
10: They typed it out and it's in the font, the pre-chosen font, instead of them trying to meticulously sign it in Farsi. Yeah.
8: Well, if we know the head of Iran is currently maybe incapacitated.
10: Who's to say?
8: So it's a little easy to forge that, I feel like, with a DocuSign. Let's start those conspiracies. I think we need to break down what the deal points are.
10: That's right.
8: Because now we've gone through the good. You're going to see gas prices drop. End of a war. End of a conflict. That's a positive. Now, the determination, based on this deal, of what we got, what we lost. Is this a win? Is this a loss?
10: Well,
8: that was very Susian.
10: I like that.
8: That was an unintentional freestyle.
10: Susian-Iran war is not the children's book you want to read.
8: I mean, some kids.
10: Well,
8: my kids. All right.
10: This is what we're looking at, because it is going to be a structured thing. It is tiered. You see that both sides have agreed that they declare an immediate and permanent end to all military operations. They signed this memorandum of understanding that the end of the war will be signed this

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3: Welcome back to Seculo. Phone lines are open for you. Look, we're talking about the deal in Iran. Deal is signed. Strait is partially open. President Trump just said that, actually, by the way. That is what he just said in France right now, where he is. Phone lines are open for you.
4: I like the way you say France.
3: You know, I am of the world. I'm what they call a global citizen.
4: Ooh. I don't know if you want to be saying that.
3: I'm a citizen of the world, you know? One world, really, is what I...
4: Oh, no.
3: I like a government that is...
4: Is that what you're looking for? Just like one government?
3: One big government.
4: That's over all the world?
3: That's kind of what I'm
4: hoping. Kind of a new world order.
3: Yeah.
4: Is what you're looking for.
3: Yeah, for life. But also, run by America. You know, there are a lot of states out there, potentially. That's what... We were watching the fights last night. You know, there was a Canadian. George St. Pierre was there in the guy's corner. One of his trainers. Forget the guy's name exactly. He was fighting an American. And my son said, you know, this fight is for Canada, for control of Canada. Will we win it and finally get to take Canada?
4: I mean, do you feel bad for Canadians that now, like, out of the mouth of children, it's like anytime a Canadian's on TV in the United States, the joke is winner takes Canada.
3: Yeah, I mean, we went and visited Canada last year, which I loved, by the way, as a global citizen. And there's a lot of merchandise that's like, keep Canada ours. Free can not free Canada, like I forget what they call it.
4: Keep Canada free.
3: Yeah,
4: they are
3: hands
4: not
3: off
4: free,
3: Canada
4: my
3: or something. Yeah. I don't know. There's a lot of that kind of talk, and honestly, I kind of wanted to pick up some of the merch. It looked cool, but you know, unfortunately, that was during the time President Trump was pitching for us to take over Canada during the Trudeau days. Phone lines again are open. Let's take some of them. Let's go to Robert, who's calling in Maryland, line one, ACLJ champion, which you can become one too. Go ahead, Robert.
5: Yes, hi. I wanted to ask the both of you, with the details beginning to come out about the Memorandum of Understanding, which I understand is a framework for peace, do you believe that the Iranians are going to abide by any of the conditions that they've released already? I personally don't believe that they are, because you one of the guests was right. For 47 years, they've been telling the entire world they're not working toward a working nuclear weapon, which, of course, we all know they have been, and they've been funding proxies. And I believe that if we don't destroy the regime and go for regime change, we're just pushing down the road, them cheating on just about everything they're saying they're going to do.
3: Yeah, Robert,
5: because of the ideology that they believe.
3: I think regime change in the way you and I both believe it is off the table. I think that we're finishing up here, this conflict with Iran, because of a few different reasons. One, the American people are hurting, and I think President Trump knows that and realizes that's probably more important than what's going on in the Middle East right now. Not necessarily more important, but it may be more important also as you head terms towards the midterm elections. I don't want to be that person who says that's the case. And I do think we have a deal, and the deal is a mixed on in terms of the, was it worth it? Was it worth what we started with this attack, taking out their leadership, everything that went down, the pain that did come from it? Did we come out of this in a better place? Now, if no money to take, you know, changes hands, there are some things that could be very positive that come to this. So I don't want to pretend that it is some sort of loss. I don't think so. But to not think that the American people... response to this had no impact on it, I think would be naive as well.
4: Well, and I think here's my kind of take on this, Robert. One, since this is just a framework And then it's the Memorandum of Understanding.
3: An invitation to understand.
4: Right. As the great poet laureate of America, MXPX, had said. But when you look at this, in knowing that there's 60 days of negotiations, I think that we will find out more then. It is a big step for the Trump administration to get to this point where there's a sign on both sides. Senator Graham said that Congress will review any final deal. That is unlike the JCPOA, where Congress had no part in it. So that's a positive step forward. Here's really the meat of it, though, right? Is that they've ended this conflict. I think no matter what, there are successes out of that. The Ayatollah being dead, the four layers of Iranian leadership being dead is a good thing for the world. Now, here's my concerns, right? That the memorandum of understanding is we will no longer try to produce or obtain a nuclear weapon. Same rhetoric they've said forever. We know that they were trying to do it. Good news is a lot of their capacity is completely flattened for now. That doesn't mean that they don't then put all their effort back into trying to get there. Now, the sanctions and financial impact part. This is where a lot of people will get nervous because it enriches a regime that last time they were enriched, what did they do? They planned October 7th. They got very quickly to weapons grade material. And this says that the U.S. will agree not to impose any new sanctions on Iran until a final deal was reached. So we're not going to put any new sanctions. That's probably fine. We've got good ones in place right now. They added the U.S. would waive oil sanctions on Iran for a specified period. And after that, the final agreement, all U.S. and U.N. sanctions will be lifted to an agreed timetable. Okay, I understand this negotiating point. Lifting just oil sanctions gets them some revenue to start to rebuild their country that's been bombed incredibly for months. Do I like it before a final deal that they're starting to get their own revenue? It's not us paying them money. But starting to have access to that starts to get a little dicey. Then it says the U.S. has agreed to release $25 billion of Iran's frozen assets, including direct cash transfers, cooperation among regional countries, and financial credit lines. Okay, starting to give them a little bit more access to cash. If they use it to rebuild their country and take care of their people, then that's an appropriate thing to do. The problem is every time we've done that in the past, they do it to sow more terror around the world. There's other issues here about Washington preparing a reconstruction and redevelopment plan to be negotiated with Iran in the next 60 days. I hope that's not our taxpayer dollars going to that plan. And then Trump said Iran will not be provided with cash, but with sanctions that could potentially be lifted. So right here, coupling that with what J.D. Vance said on CBS yesterday, saying that if they're willing to honor their obligations, if they are going to allow real inspections of their nuclear program, then we will welcome you back into the world economy. My concern here is with that statement, because yes, the nuclear program is stopped, but that's not the only thing that Iranians have done. I don't care. I'm not even talking about the Israel situation. I'm talking about American general, situation. Yeah. They have sown terror around the world. Welcome they have killed back. American troops. They have killed Americans around the world. And they, if that's not in the writing too, like, hey, also stop funding terror. We're going to watch your transactions. Then I don't know that this is a good deal.
3: If we're not allowing Russia to be part of the global economy right now, or the American economy, and because of their current conflict with Ukraine, which again, I think is valid that they would not be, you know, a part of the American economy, but we're holding different standards to similar, if not even more extreme.
4: Right.
3: I would say more extreme countries and regimes. And what are we doing here? Again, is this a political move? I want to hear from you. 1-800-684-3110. Some people asked, well, how do we have this information from this deal? Has this deal been released? I believe Pakistan was part of it and released some of it.
4: So what the press has been doing to try to get these details, and once again, everything could be fuzzy.
3: In flux.
4: But they're not taking one side's. They're doing real reporting, folks.
3: Hey.
4: They're not taking one side's, here's what's in it. They are talking to American officials, they're talking to Iranian officials, and they're talking to Pakistani officials. They're kind of triangulating.
3: This hasn't been released.
4: What all three sides are saying is right. in it, and then they're saying, okay, this is probably a good idea here, a good idea here, that right. we know that's going
3: to
4: be
3: second half deal. Hour of the show coming up in less than a minute. Don't go anywhere. Go to ACLJ.org if you lose us.
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3: Welcome back to Seculo. We got very few phone lines open, but we're going to take some of them. 1-800-684-3110. We'll continue to take calls during this half hour. It's just Will and I today in studio. If you're just joining us right now, we are talking about the deal that is ongoing, that has been electronically signed, according to J.D. Vance, with Iran, that really the big sticking talking points are the Strait of Hormuz is open, the war is over. And I mean that. It says the permanent end to a military conflict. Now, will it stick to that? What does that mean? What is it going to break? We're going to keep breaking that down. We got a lot of questions or comments coming in about that specifically. And we will take some phone calls on it. Again, the midterm elections are just a few months away. Presidential election just 2 years away. So we know a lot of this is starting to play into what our future looks like. We got a call about that from an ACLJ champion. I want to go to Melissa real quick. Melissa, she's only been a hold a few minutes because she's an ACLJ champion in South Carolina. Go ahead.
8: Yes. Hey, guys. I just think that this is great. God bless President Trump and the team for all their hard work, but it will all go to pot 2 years from now if we get some president like Gavin Newsom or other crazy Democrat who wants to think like Obama and Biden. So,
3: yeah, I mean, look, Melissa, our politics would lead us to believe that there is a 50-50 shot that the next president of the United States is not a Republican. Just look at the last 50 or so years. It swings both ways. Occasionally, you'll have a moment where you'll have back-to-back presidents of the same party. And sometimes that lasts one, maybe one term. We've had that happen a few times. But it's to live in some world where we're not going to have a Democrat president or we're not going to have, that's going to happen. So, of course, there are the long-term implications of it. The difference is if this thing does stick, you're not going to want a president who decides, hey, I'm going to jump right back into a conflict with Iran. But however, we've learned that these are a bit cyclical. And let's say every 15 years or so, Iran seems to have to be dealt with.
4: Well, and that's, I think, my concern from the vice president's comments about welcoming them back into the economic stage. If it's the same mullahs in the same theology in control of Iran, then it won't change ever. It, no matter who's in office, because eventually they'll feel bold enough to continue to push for their apocalyptic theology to come to pass. They believe that they are tasked with that. So, yes, if the same theology is in place, now, if these new IRGC people were theocrats in name only, I don't know that term's ever been said, but if they are only were playing the game while the Ayatollah was still around, then perhaps there is something different. They are still horrible people and have done horrible things to the world and still want to dominate the region. But if they don't believe the theology, then maybe there is some room for them to be a little different. That being said, if they still believe that and hold dear the tenets of the Islamic Revolution, then nothing will change. no matter who is president. And so that's my concern with what the deal presented is. But the other side of that as well, if, let's say, there are real strong ways to monitor their programs and things of that nature to that they want, at least for a while, to get back into the world's good graces and make money to put away for a rainy terroristic day that they might want to do, then I could see someone like a Democrat in office being like, yeah, we're fine with this now. There's all Wendy Sherman, not someone whose foreign policy we're big fans of, was saying that this deal in theory is very good. So take that as you will.
3: Yeah, well done, like Sherman. Phone lines are open, 1-800-684-3110. 1-800-684-3110. We're going to continue taking your phone calls when we get back. And I also want to just continue breaking this down. We got a lot of calls already lined up, but people want to become ACLJ supporters. They should today if they can. I'm going to ask you over the next few minutes while we're on break, spend some time on the ACLJ website, because guess what? You know what you're not going to see? A paywall. But that is because people support. And we will make sure this content's available to everybody. Be right back.
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10: The lawfare superstructure is the single biggest threat to President Trump. And that's why it's important that we figure out how to run up the score.
11: I'm a firefighter.
12: A teacher.
13: I'm a farmer. I'm a barber.
14: A waitress. A mom.
12: We're all part of your community. 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
3: Seculo. We got a couple more segments left, and we got a lot of calls coming in at 1-800-684-3110. We just played a video in the break, if you're watching online, that showed some of the highlights from UFC Freedom 250, which of course happened on the White House lawn. Same time, you have the World Cup. You had the NBA Finals. There's a lot going on in America that's bringing a lot of, I would say, positive attention to the country. You know, UFC 250, Freedom 250 was controversial, I would say. I got myself into some scuffles online with some people who are just so against the president, they can't see through the spectacle and the amazingness that was that event last night. If you are a fan, by the way, of combat sports, and you're a fan of the UFC, I think that is different. That is who it was for, and it was for the troops. Loved the event. I even talked to some of my very, very hardcore liberal friends who are also just big MMA fans. And they were talking about how amazing it was to see this and a really great story, a great story of a company who 30 years ago would have been considered, uncouth, probably illegal in some states. And they got everything together, really got the rules set in place, and ended up becoming so big that they're now at the White House lawn. I thought it was amazing.
4: I thought, one, I think I didn't know what to expect with the production. Right. I kind of thought maybe it would come across a little corny.
3: Yeah.
4: Just because you're not used to seeing something like that. Yeah. And to be fair, a lot of White House events, no matter which administration, look a little cheesy.
3: Yeah.
4: They look very over performative. Even the turkeys, the pardoning of the turkeys, sometimes it's just like, okay, it's a tradition, but it's a little cheesy. Turning that on last night and seeing the flawless production value of it, the way that even the building of the White House was so honored through it, of having the fighters walk through on their way out to the octagon, and seamless camera work following them through specific rooms, yeah, with the title fight, the main event, both fighters starting in the Oval Office, was one, you don't get to see the White House portrayed in that way. No. Even the interconnectivity of it. You normally see photos, static shots of press conferences, yeah, being able to get an inside look and see the way even the rooms connect,
3: yeah,
4: it felt, was so fascinating.
3: Yeah, there was sort of that almost Buckingham Palace style production of like, here's really what we're talking about. Now, you got to see some of President Trump's additions, whether you liked them or not.
4: Right.
3: You know, the Wall of Fame or whatever it is, uh-huh, you know, all of that. But look, it was a spectacle. I thought it was great for the troops that were there, the audience that was there. I mean, the amount of people that showed up to just watch on screens also shows the impact of that 80, sport.
4: 80,000 in the ellipse.
3: And they were saying those numbers, and I was like, okay, this is going to be one of those, like, we can hold that many. You know, and then you're going to see it. No, it was packed. It looked like an amazing time. Bummed I wasn't there. But you know what? I'll hit up the next one. Let's go ahead and take some phone calls, though. A lot of you have been calling in. Let's go ahead and take Bill in Wyoming. Get some of the old classics out of the way. Bill, go ahead.
20: Yeah, thanks for taking my call. Just real quick, I hope you get a chance to talk to the person who answered my call about my comment. But the thing of it is that... the first two champion callers, maybe take a step back and take a look at it, because of the fact that I think what we need to do is take a look at two examples of how this could be handled. Because last night I watched Barack Obama give his opinion about how this deal is working, because I think it's really good. Okay, but Barack Obama says, "Well, I just really have my doubts. I'm just not too sure how this goes," and so. Yak, like you guys say. And maybe you guys can make this a little bit more clear and elaborate. I think we've got two examples of how this could be done. I'll let you guys take care of it from there.
4: Well, I think, once again, when you look at what this president has done, he does things differently, right? Sometimes for better, sometimes for worse, depending on who you are and if you're a fan of the administration. But, I think... President Obama is going to be partisan, no matter what. I think when you're seeing Wendy Sherman say that she thinks it's a good thing that they've come to this memorandum of understanding, I think that gives me pause, because I've seen the havoc on the world that people like Wendy Sherman have unleashed because of really bad foreign policy and really bad deals. So I am a skeptic of it myself. I will see how this plays out. But I think we should hear from the president, because this is brand new sound from the G7 meeting with Macron just moments ago. Take a listen to what the president had to say about this deal.
21: And the main thing is that Iran will not have a nuclear weapon. They fully agreed to that with strong policing powers, and they won't have a nuclear weapon, which is what it was all about, because they probably would have used it if they had it. So we had two big moments when they terminated the JCPOA, that was the Obama deal, the Barack Hussein Obama deal. And when I terminated that, it was very important, because it was a road to a nuclear weapon. It was a horrible deal for the United States. It was a deal where billions of dollars was given to Iran. It was a deal where $1.7 billion in cash was put on a Boeing 7. Well, not a 77, 57, I guess, right? But it was put on a big, beautiful Boeing 757. They needed a Boeing 747, to be honest with you, because...
3: The technicality there at the end,
4: know he's a big airplane fan.
3: Yeah, clearly.
4: But to Bill's point as well...
3: The John Travolta of presidents.
4: Yes, could have... President Obama done something differently than the JCPOA and prevented all this. Yes, because I think when you see what the president talked about, he's talking about peace through strength, as opposed to what kind of the Obama doctrine was, which was peace through capitulation. And what does that give you? Not peace. And here we are now. They talk about President Trump ripping up the deal. No, they weren't living up to the deal. They violated the JCPOA by continuing this program, getting to the thresholds and not allowing inspectors to actually look at what they're doing. If the president is correct on this, that we are going to get in 60 days a real lock solid agreement where there's policing powers to make sure they don't get a nuclear weapon, then I think this deal is a success, even in the long term, knowing it won't be forever because a regime still maintaining power in Iran like that, that is apocalyptic in nature. But I think if there's real policing power, snap inspections, not, hey, give us 30 to 60 days notice and we'll let you come look at the facilities. Yeah. I think this could be a good deal.
3: I would love to know those details of what the actual inspection power, all of that is, and how the Americans can actually play into that. I always get concerned when those, you know, all right, everyone go hide, is what it kind of feels like in those moments of inspection. Let's go ahead and take Greg, who's calling, who's an ACLJ champion. I think he has got an interesting point. In New York.
0: Hello.
3: Go ahead, Greg.
0: Oh, okay. Yeah, I wanted to say that I don't think, I kind of attribute the people on the left like lunatics. I mean, it's like trusting the Iranians with a deal, which God bless the whole thing that's going on. I hope it is a done deal and forever. These people have been an aggravation forever. But it's kind of like trusting Schumer, Hakim, and the other clowns that are over there with something. They would lie, cheat, and steal. Trump could show, he could have showed up yesterday with Jesus Christ, a cure to cancer, and that, and they would still hate his guts, and the deal signed, and, you know, printed coins saying it's signed. Doesn't matter. They are just absolutely off the rails.
3: Greg, and I agree with you. Look, I have been no, you know, specific apologist for President Trump in this. I've always told you if I agree with him or disagree with him, and I have had plenty of times both. Now, I think I probably agree with him more than not, according compared to whoever else would have been president right now. But I've told you when I've felt differently. And look, Iran is no different. I felt very conflicted on some of these agreement points. However, and I could say this, the UFC to me is that one thing. Because I got in some scuffles, as I said, with some people online.
4: This was your line in the sand.
3: It was my line in the sand, because it just, to me, rang of absurdity. When you start talking about, you know, putting yourself on a higher horse, going, this is only because of the vulgarity of President Trump that he would have such a heinous thing that, you know, I don't know, millions of people watch around the world, that brings the world together, that is sports and combat sports. By the way, combat sports, martial arts, those kind of things have been around for thousands of years.
4: Teddy Roosevelt, a very strong proponent of boxing.
3: Abraham Lincoln was a wrestler.
4: Precursors of this.
3: Abraham Lincoln was a wrestler. You have, again, we're talking the beginning of time here. This has been something that's happened. And you have an American celebration, but this high horse of pretending that this is President Trump putting on some disgusting spectacle. When we saw what's happened before at the White House and you never said anything, whether that was in private or out in the open. And that is where I feel like he's right. It doesn't matter what it is. It's always going to be seen as some sort of negative. You're going to find a way to spin it. That can't be and shouldn't be how we live. Because then I've said, okay, well, then do you, if you think that it's some vulgar display of violence, then you need to start. Where is the line? Is the line football? You're going to ban football? Because look, there's physical violence that has to happen in that sport. That's totally within the rules. Hockey. You know, there's a lot of things. You start going down this line, you start putting yourself on a higher horse, then it's going to quickly crumble. And you realize it's just politically motivated. I'm sick of that for everybody. I'm sick of that for both sides here. No conversations will ever occur if we live that way. Three lines are open. I want to hear from you. I'm going to take your calls coming up in the next segment. 1-800-684-3110. We'll be right back.
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3: We're already here, everybody. Last segment of the day. Starting our week strong. Got three lines open. That's kind of last chance to get on the air if you want to. 1-800-684-3110. 1-800-684-3110. Some of you have been on hold for quite a while. Let's try to get through some of those. Let's go to Scott in Nevada. Go ahead, Scott.
23: Hi, thanks for taking my call. As a Trump supporter and a conservative my whole life, I think that any deal that does not include a changing of the regime has been a waste of time and a waste of money. I mean, to me, you know, on kind of a smaller scale, it's a little like winning World War II and leaving Hitler still be in power.
3: Yeah, there's a lot of Hitler talk coming on here. I see one from another call as well.
4: Hitler was killed. In this situation,
3: yeah,
4: is what I'm saying is that the Ayatollah, the leader of that, is no longer in power.
3: I understand Scott's concern because, look, you could probably go back to see many of my things where I said, look, what I want is full regime change. I want a free Iran. I want to visit Iran. I want to be a part of that community. I want to see a thriving Persia. I personally, and I'm talking about personally, I would love to be there. I would love to see it. I'd love to work with people there. This current plan doesn't necessarily lead me to believe that will be the case anytime soon. So I understand the disappointment from him coming from Scott. Now, Scott, where I think that we disagree a little bit is just saying that is a total waste of time and money. I'm not so sure.
4: Well, and I think what we will give you on this broadcast, no matter what, is nuance.
3: and honesty.
4: A lot of times you're not going to get that with issues like this. I'm not so certain I'm sold on this deal. But I don't think that what has happened is a waste of time and money. I think that, one, the fact of how many iterations of leadership are no longer alive is a good thing for the world and our future generations. The fact that the Ayatollah and many, many leadership levels deep of the ones that were perpetrating the terror on the world have been wiped out. They haven't been captured. They haven't been put in exile. They no longer exist. That is a good thing for the world. I also think when you're talking about a conflict that started on February 28th, and they're now saying is over, with the big gains, even you think about the infrastructure to their military infrastructure, how much that has been decimated, their Navy, et cetera. Yes, they still operate. They still have some ability to fire things. But the setbacks there will take a very long time, decades, to rebuild. When you
3: wasn't even a leap year.
4: You think about all of this, right, that it started February 28th and to now is over. You think about what happened in, say, Afghanistan. 20 years of war, trillions of dollars spent to be just abandoned in the way it was abandoned. You can point to some wastes of time and money in the Afghanistan war. And unfortunately, how much American blood and treasure was lost on that war and the way it was wrapped up. I don't think you can point to such a short conflict and relatively low cost comparatively. The left and the media wants to say, they're wasting so much money. It's like, this has been a couple months. This is how the military should operate.
3: Yeah, thanks, Scott, for calling. I do want to try to get to a few more today. Let's go to Don in Illinois. Don, go ahead.
5: Hello. I just knocked over a glass of water.
3: Oh, no. Well, Don, here's what I'll do. I'll put you on hold. I'll come right back to you. Just go chill for a second. You know, clean up your mess. Anna in Georgia. Let's go to her next, then. Anna in Georgia, go ahead.
6: I just don't know about this at all. I know and I'm 75 years old. So I was living with a lot of you work, and I remember some of the things that happened. I was born in 51, but a lot of the stuff that had gone on back in the 40s, the 30s and 40s, I was still listening to, you know, all the adults. I was watching what was going on half-heartedly, but now, I love this president. I got to tell you, I not personally, I'm talking about professionally, I have a lot of faith in him, but the art of the deal doesn't apply here. Just doesn't. I read the book, and I can tell you, this is a whole different level of evil.
3: Yeah, Anna, I'm only cutting you off for time here because I want to make sure we get to other people. I think a lot of people feel that way. It's okay. You know what? Blind loyalty shouldn't be something that we have here in this country. We should be able to talk about our leaders and say, President Trump, I agree with you on this. I disagree with you on this. Nothing wrong with that. Nothing wrong with asking those questions and having those hard conversations, because we are dealing, like you said, with a level of evil that it's hard for our brains to comprehend in a Western society.
4: Right. And I think we'll say it again that we'll see how this plays out. There's a lot that concerns me about it.
3: Yeah.
4: Even if it's great now, it isn't a forever deal.
3: Yeah,
4: I don't care who is selling it to you. It's not a forever deal.
3: It also depends on our administrations as well. Who's going to be next? And I think that's why some of this deal's happening. You got midterms coming up, 2 years away from a new president. Let's go to Don. Back to Don in Illinois. Don, hopefully you cleaned up. Go ahead.
5: Yeah, I got it. Yeah, I was sitting here and I had so many things. I was thinking about the list of the pros and cons. And it's so, you know, it is a win, win, win. And I wish everybody would get a hold of this, because number one, it teaches the future presidents that what happens is you can hit Iran. You don't have to be afraid.
3: Right.
5: It's a win for the vets who lost their legs and arms. It makes the liberals look stupid. It shows Iran that they can be hit. It makes them think every time they do something stupid. It, you know, it's just a wake-up call mentally, politically.
3: Yeah, I don't disagree.
5: Yeah, it's not an end-all, whatever. But what happens is I'm 73. I was around when Jimmy Carter was in. And what happens is all of this stuff we've been afraid of around all these years. And what happens is finally President Trump, for good or for bad, he stepped up and said, that's it. And he put no troops on the ground.
3: Don, by the way, I'm going to only cut you off for time. I think it's for good. I think it is for good. I think there was good that is had. Was it necessarily all we could have hoped for? Maybe not, but that's okay. These are conflicts. They are bigger than we can imagine. I do have to say, you brought up some of the troops that were injured. And last night, one of the really cool things that happened in the UFC, and this is where I have to say, it's a whole other conversation we can have coming up in the next few days, is how big tech and everything can really start to get in good with the American people. sometimes they're good. You saw what happened with Elon Musk being thrown down as being the first trillionaire after SpaceX goes public, and you saw what happened also, though. Thousands of people became millionaires who invested in that company. And invested, by the way, I mean wouldn't go work for the company. I mean not invest necessarily in their own stock options or give them. There's amazing things that can happen when you have this kind of thing. One of them was Mark Zuckerberg and Meta decided to give every blinded veteran, blinded in combat veteran, free Meta Ray-Ban glasses or Meta glasses that can do so much good for them in terms of, they even showed like the simple thing of being able to read a menu at a restaurant, gives them freedom to get out of their own houses and have spend more time living a normal life. And he's giving them to them for absolutely no cost. You literally just have to register online and they send them to you. That's the kind of thing that if we have the American business side on our side here going, you know what, look, we're going to do this, I think that's going to make some huge strides for hopefully winning people over, as technology is a boogeyman for so many. And these people are boogeyman so many. So many have come over and are doing some really great things. And I think we need to celebrate that as well. That's going to do it for today's show. Sorry I didn't get to you, Russ. We'll get to you tomorrow if you want to call in. You weren't all that long, so I don't feel as bad. But, you know, that's going to do it for the show. Become an ACLJ champion if you can. Got some big weeks coming up again. June 15th, so we're kicking off really this 250. Be a part of it today. Become an ACLJ champion right now at ACLJ.org. Again, ACLJ.org, or scan the QR code you see on the screen right now. We'll talk to you tomorrow.
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10: News this hour from Town Hall, I'm Keith Peters in Washington. President Trump arrived in the French Alps on Monday to meet with fellow world leaders at the Group of Seven summit after announcing an agreement that he says will bring an end to the U.S. war with Iran.
24: Top of the list of priorities for G7 nations is reopening the Strait of Hormuz so that oil and gas from the Persian Gulf can flow out again to world markets. France and Britain have a proposal to help with that. They are offering warships that could help escort tankers through the strait and also get rid of any mines. That proposal is expected to be discussed as part of wider talks on the Middle East, both at a leaders' dinner that kicks off the G7 this evening and through the next 3 days of talks to Wednesday.
10: Correspondent John Leister reporting. Senate Republicans are resisting an appeal from House Speaker Mike Johnson to act on Social Security reform if they keep control of Congress in 2027. More from correspondent Bernie Bennett.
25: A trustees report that the popular retirement program will become insolvent sooner than expected has lit a fire under lawmakers in both parties to call for reforms like raising the cap on payroll taxes or raising the retirement age. The Social Security trustees report warned that beneficiaries would see their monthly checks cut by 22% in 2032. The speaker warned in a radio interview that Congress needs to tackle the ballooning costs of Social Security, Medicare, and Medicaid, which account for three-quarters of federal spending. Bernie Bennett in Washington.
10: Eight people aboard a B-52 bomber that crashed shortly after takeoff at a military base in Southern California's Mojave Desert are believed to be dead. Emergency crews responded after the aircraft went down around 11:20 a.m. at Edwards Air Force Base north of Los Angeles. On Wall Street, the Dow by 468 points, the S&P advanced 122. More at townhall.com.
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10: A wild day on Wall Street as the markets react to news of President Trump's proposed deal with Iran.
14: Investors clearly like what they're hearing about the deal between President Trump and new leaders in Iran. Stocks way up and the price of oil down a new record high. The Dow gaining 469 points to close at 51,671. The Nasdaq up 795 points. The S&P 500 up 122 points. The price of a barrel of oil down 4%.
10: Correspondent Laura Winters. 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The deal will give Fox access to the Roku channel, first-party data, and more than 100 million global streaming households. 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From Washington, I'm Keith Peters.
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30: Morning, glory, and evening, grace, America. I'm Hugh Hewitt. The big news today, of course, is the MOU set to be signed later this week. President Trump arrived at the G7 in France, went into a gaggle with President Macron of France, said a lot about the deal. Let's start there. Cut number two, the president sitting in with Emmanuel Macron.
31: Emmanuel has been a special friend of mine. We've had a fantastic relationship. We've worked on many deals together. I'm very happy to say, we've signed, the deal's all signed. And the strait is already partially opened. As you know, they're doing a little hunting for a couple of mines that they've already found. But it's essentially, ships are starting to go out now. On Friday, it'll be completely open. We got along very well with Iran. It's a different set of leaders. As you know, the first set is gone, the second set is gone, and we found the third set to be very smart, strong, very smart, but we ended up making a deal. I felt badly that we had to go back on the attack for two nights, and I thought a third, but we made it before that happened. But I think a lot of great things are going to happen in the Middle East right now, and very importantly, the oil is plummeting down, and the stock market is shooting up like a rocket today, like record kind of numbers. And the oil has taken its biggest plunge, and we're into the low numbers. Not quite back yet, Kevin, to the extent, but we're getting close to the numbers we were before it all started. And the main thing is that Iran will not have a nuclear weapon. They fully agreed to that with strong policing powers, and they won't have a nuclear weapon, which is what it was all about, because they probably would have used it if they had it. So we had two big moments when they terminated the JCPOA, that was the Obama deal, the Barack Hussein Obama deal. And when I terminated that, it was very important because it was a road to a nuclear weapon. It was a horrible deal for the United States. It was a deal where billions of dollars was given to Iran. It was a deal where $1.7 billion in cash was put on a Boeing 757, I guess, right? But it was put on a big, beautiful Boeing 757. They needed a Boeing 747, to be honest with you, because it was a lot of cash. $1.7 billion was taken out of the banks and given to Iran. And on top of that, tens of billions of dollars were spent. So they tried to bribe them to make a deal, and that didn't work. It never works. And we've done a great job, and hopefully it's going to be a good relationship, and we're going to get along. And if we don't, we go back to where we started, but I don't think that's going to be necessary. The Iran deal that we made is going to bring a lot of success to the world, because the oil was really clogged up there for a while. He would call me on occasion and say, come on, please, let's go to the oil prices. But the oil is coming way down, so I'm very honored by it. I want to thank you for your help. You've always been a help. And it's an honor to be with you. We had a very good conversation yesterday with President Zelensky and President Putin. And I see maybe we can do something there. I really do. I think they're both open to it. So you know, now that this is finished, we're going to be focusing on that, see if we can get that one done. 25,000 people a month are dying, mostly soldiers, and that shouldn't happen. But had two very good conversations yesterday. We'll be talking about it.
0: Okay, so oil is at $80.88 a barrel, West Texas crude right now, so it is dropped down by almost 5% today. President promised that we will see the MOU soon, but listen closely to this cut number three.
1: Mr. President, when will the text of the MOU be released?
31: I think pretty soon. I would say, I mean, I want it to be released because it's a very powerful document. It's not like the Obama document, which was just a terrible document. This is a very powerful document, and I want it to be released, so probably pretty soon. I would say sometime after Friday, because the strait opens completely. It's open now, but it opens completely. We have all the mines knocked out of, for the most part. We have a lot of lanes right now already.
1: Mr. President.
31: So I think sometime in the very near future, yeah.
0: Yeah, it would be better before it was signed if the American public had a chance to see it and critique it. Cut number four about when sanctions relief is coming.
1: Mr. President, does the deal involve any sanctions relief for Iran? When would that go into
31: effect? No, it doesn't. Well, they have to. It's really a behavioral thing. If they do what they're supposed to do, that starts taking effect.
0: And then cut number five, Iran and Hezbollah.
31: Ship or two up here from a few countries. You'd be a great country to do it. Because you never know what happens. But I think it's going to be open, and I think it's going to be free sailing. We do want to see if we can straighten out the Lebanon thing. Because it just seems to just never end. And that's a mini version of what we were doing. And it should not be tough. It should not be tough. So Hezbollah, we have to have a little talk with them.
0: Then he got a question about the JCPOA, and he reiterated why it was such a terrible deal. Cut number six.
31: $1.7 billion was taken out of the banks and given to Iran. And on top of that, tens of billions of dollars was spent

0: material, then yes, sanctions relief will follow. If we see the Iranians taking action to allow the kind of verification regime that we need to see to know that they're not going to build a nuclear weapon, yes, sanctions relief will follow. So this is really about walking down a pathway here where the Iranians will be welcomed into the world economy if they do the right thing. And George, we have to remember, their economy is fundamentally destroyed. Their nuclear program is fundamentally destroyed. If they don't do the right things, if they don't allow the verification regime, they're never going to have the money to rebuild their nuclear program to begin with. So this is fundamentally a win-win for the American people. What the president has said is he wants it to be a win for the Iranian people as well, but that requires some real trust building and some real positive conduct from the Iranian political system. We're going to see if that happens. If it does, they're absolutely going to find the president, the United States, and the entire team a willing partner to make their country more prosperous.
1: Then the vice president talked to Gayle King on the CBS Early Show, cut number 9.
0: Yeah, Gayle, as you know, with sometimes with these agreements, there are some diplomatic protocols, some technical things to work out. But we plan to release the full text this week. We want the American people to see it. But we've also seen, of course, some misreporting about what's actually in the agreement. We've seen some accurate reporting about what's in the agreement. I think the most important thing for the American people to appreciate is that what this agreement does is really twofold. On the one hand, it ensures that Iran will never have a nuclear weapon while simultaneously opening the Strait of Hormuz. You already see oil prices from a high of $126 a barrel down to about $80 a barrel today. That's a lot of progress. But it also, Gayle, fundamentally extends a hand to Iran and says, look, if you guys are willing to honor your obligations, if you're willing to allow real inspections of your nuclear program, then we will welcome you back into the world economy. I think what the president of the United States wants to do is turn over a leaf of 47 years of a failed relationship between the United States and Iran, but that requires the Iranians to actually honor it their end of the bargain. So when people say that billions of dollars of assets will be released, that's not true. What is true is that Iran will have a much better and much more prosperous future if they meet the obligations they make in this agreement. We'll, of course, see. That's one of the things we're going to work out in the technical talks that will follow the official signing on Friday.
1: And then go to cut 10 when he talks on CBS with Ed O'Keefe. Cut number 10.
2: Walk through some of this. The Iranians are saying that they're going to have access to a $300 billion reconstruction fund. True or false?
0: Well, Ed, that's the sort of thing they could have access to, funded by the Gulf Coast Coalition, so long as they honor their end of the obligation. I think that one of the things you're going to see, Ed, and people have to be skeptical of this, is that the hardliners in the Iranian system will overemphasize the benefits that Iran gets while underemphasizing all the things that they have to concede and all the things they have to provide in order to get these benefits. So we absolutely are open to the Gulf Coast countries investing in the reconstruction of Iran, but only if Iran ends their nuclear program.
1: All right, that's where we are as of Monday at 3:25 East Coast time. Stay tuned. I'm Hugh Hewitt.
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6: Welcome back, America. I'm Hugh Hewitt, joined now by Dr. Michael Oren, former Israeli ambassador to the United States, former professor at Princeton and elsewhere, noted historian of preeminent reputation on the Middle East. So, Dr. Oren, what's your assessment of the MOU, the text of which we do not have?
7: Well, good evening, Hugh. Always good to be with you. I'm speaking from Israel, and Israel, the mood is very, very somber here this evening. Deep sense of trepidation, disappointment. The war that was begun just over 3 months ago aspired to achieve basic goals for Israel's security, and these goals were close cooperation with the United States. That is ending Iran's nuclear program, removing its nuclear stockpile or enriched uranium, ending its ballistic intercontinental ballistic missile system, and stopping Iranian support for terrorist groups around the region, particularly Hezbollah, Hamas, and the Houthis. Tonight, from what we can gather, and again, I think that J.D. Vance is right, you've got to be careful with looking at what's in the press. Much of it may be inaccurate. But what we can tell is so far that maybe there may be a curtailment of Iran's nuclear program, maybe a solution for the nuclear stockpile. We don't know. They have 60 days of negotiations to follow up. No solution for the intercontinental ballistic missile system. And keep in mind, as you know, in this house, we are running 30 times a day into a bomb shelter, from those missiles that could take down not just a building, but an entire neighborhood, and no end to support, Iranian support for terrorist organizations. And one of them, Hezbollah, continues to shell the northern part of this country, the Galilee, tonight as we speak. So these are very serious concerns for the state of Israel. We believe that, yes, Iran will not exact tolls from ships traversing the Strait of Hormuz, but Iran, as according to this agreement, will remain in control of those straits. And I think most broadly, Hugh, there's a sense that American power, which is so important for Israel's security, for the stability and security of the Middle East, has been impaired. And that power was basically formed the basis of the Abraham Accords. And we don't know what countries in the Middle East would join the Abraham Accords in the future, and that many Middle Eastern countries we fear will now seek a rapprochement with Tehran.
6: So, Ambassador Oren, I see it a little bit differently, but I'm cautioned by the fact a senior administration official had a conversation with many journalists on Friday morning, and he assured us of a number of things. And one of those things was that they will not control the strait, contra what you just said. And the other is that Israel's right to respond to any attack is unlimited. Is that your understanding on the second? Because it's clearly not your understanding on the first.
7: Well, it depends how you define control. Will they exercise that control, or will they remain de facto in control of the Straits of Hormuz? And at such a time in the future when they have the ballistic missile capabilities and they've restored their economy through the, sanctions relief, through the unfreezing of frozen assets, for Iranian assets, they could exercise control of the Strait once again. That, again, theoretical, but we see no forfeiture so far of Iran of its control of the Straits. Yes, they may say they're not going to accept tolls, but the reality, the pre-war reality in the Strait would not be restored. As for Israel's relationship, its ability to defend itself against Hezbollah, and this is crucial, because there were many reports saying that Lebanon was part of this deal, that the Iranians had conditioned the conclusion of the deal on America restraining or tying Israel's hands and preventing us from responding to Hezbollah terror. That may be true. What I understand now, the agreement recognizes Israel's right to defend itself against Hezbollah, but defend itself how? Defend itself only along the border area, or can we strike at Hezbollah's headquarters in the Dahiya neighborhood of Beirut, as we have in the past? The entire northern part of this country, Hugh, remains uninhabited. And that is not a strategic threat to this country. It is a it is an existential threat to the country. Country loses its northern half. What's preventing Hezbollah, which has rockets that can easily reach the southern part of this country, from extending that uninhabited area southward to include Tel Aviv and our southern cities of Ashdod and Ashkelon? That is the fear here tonight. And you know, we remain in a high tense this situation, waiting to see the actual text of this agreement to find out the details, knowing that the devil may be in those details, and the details could be, from our perspective, deadly.
6: Do you believe there's? By the way, when we see the text of the MOU, do you believe we'll see it all? Because the history is littered, as you know, as a historian, with secret annexes that nobody learns about until it's too late. Do you think we'll see everything?
7: No, probably not. I don't know many agreements that are published in total. And yes, you're right, there are secret annexes, and we don't know what's going to be in them. There is, I'm going to mix my metaphors and my cliches by saying the devil's in the details, but the proof is in the pudding. And we're going to have to see how this agreement, if implemented, and by the way, that could also be a long shot. All you need is some elements within the Iranian leadership who don't like this agreement, and I understand there are elements like that, and a couple of drone attacks, a couple of rocket attacks on cargo ships, on American military bases or destroyers in the sea could change the situation rather dramatically. We don't know. Israel will have to continue to defend itself, that is the first and primary goal of any Israeli leadership, Netanyahu's or otherwise, is defend the land and the people of the state of Israel. And right now, the land and the people are grievously threatened by Hezbollah.
6: So when the Iranians hit our Apache last week, President Trump ordered a 50 to 100x response. So they hit one helicopter. We're blessed that neither airman was injured or killed, and they were recovered by the drone. But the fact was, we came back with two nights of raids that probably got up to 100 targets, but it was a 50x response.
7: Yeah.
6: Is that what Israel is entitled to do, in your view?
7: Of course, unquestionably. And when President Trump said, after the downing of that Apache, the United States has to respond, we said the same thing. And Hezbollah is not firing at our troops only, it's firing at civilian communities across the Galilee. As I mentioned earlier, many of them have been rendered utterly uninhabitable. And Israel has to respond. And that is a way of not just maintaining our deterrence against Hezbollah, but against all our regional enemies. And having the United States back our right to respond in that way is important for America's image in the Middle East. And as you know, in the Middle East, image means everything.
6: Now, I want to ask you, and I'll carry it over in the next segment, and I hope you can stay with me for another one. Israel was attacked on 10-7. That's been 31 months.
7: Yeah.
6: Is Israel in a better place today than it was on 10-6-23?
7: Mixed bag. I wish there was a black and white answer. There is not. On one hand, we have pushed our enemies back from our borders. We are not in danger of invasion, neither in the south nor in the north. We have degraded Iran's military ability, and we have proven our military prowess. On the other hand, Israel is isolated in the world as never before. We have no recourse. We can't go to Congress if we disagree with the president in any way. We can't go to the Democratic Party, certainly, nor to our erstwhile friends in Europe. And that is a major change. Anti-Semitism has just skyrocketed throughout the world. And we have to take that in consideration. And now disagreement. We don't know the full extent and details of it, but it seems to leave Iran in a position to continue to threaten its neighbors, to threaten us in a ways that could easily prove deleterious to our fundamental security.
6: Ambassador Oren will be back with me after the break as I put the best case and worst case scenario question, because we don't really know yet, and my friends at Commentary were rather downcast, and I just think it's too early to tell. Stay tuned to the Hugh Hewitt Show.
5: With SRN News, I'm Keith Peters in Washington. President Trump arrived in the French Alps on Monday to meet with fellow world leaders at the Group of Seven summit after announcing an agreement that he says will bring an end to the U.S. war with Iran.
8: Top of the list of priorities for G7 nations is reopening the Strait of Hormuz so that oil and gas from the Persian Gulf can flow out again to world markets. France and Britain have a proposal to help with that. They are offering warships that could help escort tankers through the strait and also get rid of any mines. That proposal is expected to be discussed as part of wider talks on the Middle East, both at a leaders' dinner that kicks off the G7 this evening and through the next 3 days of talks to Wednesday.
5: Correspondent John Leister reporting. Senate Republicans are resisting an appeal from House Speaker Mike Johnson to act on Social Security reform if they keep control of Congress in 2027. More from correspondent Bernie Bennett.
9: Trustees report that the popular retirement program will become insolvent sooner than expected, as lit a fire under lawmakers in both parties to call for reforms like raising the cap on payroll taxes or raising the retirement age. The Social Security trustees report warned that beneficiaries would see their monthly checks cut by 22% in 2032. The speaker warned in a radio interview that Congress needs to tackle the ballooning costs of Social Security, Medicare, and Medicaid, which account for three-quarters of federal spending. Bernie Bennett in Washington.
5: A B-52 bomber crashed shortly after takeoff Monday morning at Edwards Air Force Base in Southern California's Mojave Desert. There's no word on fatalities. The military hasn't said whether the bomber was armed. On Wall Street, a good day as the Dow was up by 468 points. The NASDAQ rose 795. The S&P advanced 122. This is SRN News.
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11: Was awesome.
12: They
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12: Were awesome beginning to end, Brant. 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
6: Welcome back, America. I'm Hugh Hewitt with Ambassador Michael Oren, former Israeli ambassador to the United States. Dr. Oren, noted historian of the Middle East. Dr. Oren, Lindsey Graham, Senator Graham, good friend of yours, posted 45 minutes ago, the proposal was envisioned by Vice President Vance and the Trump administration to end the Iranian conflict would be transformative for the region and a major achievement leading to broader peace. It is my understanding the terms of the MOU will be released by the administration in coming days. I look forward to reviewing the actual document rather than relying on Iranian propaganda reports. The sooner it is released, the better. I am in Lindsey Graham's camp. I said that on Fox News this morning. I can't tell you. So is the reaction in Israel overwrought given that we don't know what's in the deal yet?
7: You know, I have nothing but the highest regard and affection for Lindsey Graham, but his statement is kind of self-contradictory. At one hand, he says the agreement is going to be transformative to the entire region. On the other hand, he says he doesn't know what's in the agreement. So I think I would like to be in both camps of Lindsey Graham and hope that it'll be transformative to for the region. But I still have to see the terms of the agreement. And the way we understand in Israel the terms of the agreement so far is reason for grave concern here. And we're not, I don't think we're reacting hyperbolically in any way. We've had some pretty bad experience with this Iranian regime. I think you'll agree. And so, we have to be very, very cautious. If Iran is able to continue to build intercontinental ballistic missiles that can destroy Israeli cities, if they support terror around the region and in the world, by the way, they try to assassinate me in downtown Washington. You know, they didn't succeed, as you see, but they try to assassinate the president of the United States. This is the world's largest a state sponsor of terror. I don't know what's in the agreement. Is there a condition where they stop supporting terror in some way? Is there a condition where they say, well, we're not going to seek Israel's destruction on a daily basis anymore, or develop the means for attempting to do so? Because that so far seems to be a major lacuna in the agreement. I understand fully the White House's interest and need to reopen the Strait of Hormuz, to get those oil prices down, to get a grasp on the economic ramifications of this war. But we had other, how should we say, fish to fry. And those fish, I think, are from Israeli perspectives, they're whales. They're huge. And the difference between peace and a future war. Right now, looking at what we know at the agreement, what I see in the future is not peace in the Middle East, but further upheaval and perhaps a war that's even more devastating than anything we've seen before.
6: Now, could this agreement in any way be as bad as the JCPOA was? I was asked that today, and I said, and Jack Reed, Senator Reed, said it was. And I laugh at that because the JCPOA was silent on missiles and drones, and this agreement begins from the situation where the missile and drone production capability of Iran has been wholly devastated, if not completely, then 90%. How could it possibly be that the JCPOA again?
7: Well, there are different estimates about how many missiles they actually have. That goes from 90% to maybe only 20% have been destroyed. We don't know. We also know from our experience with Hezbollah how fast Iran and its proxies can recover from these types of blows, especially if they have the financial wherewithal to do that. The big difference I see between this agreement and the JCPOA is the JCPOA flooded Iran with cash in the hope that, as President Obama then said, Iran could become a responsible regional power, quote unquote. What this agreement, I think, is saying, okay, there could be financial rewards for Iran, but first it has to prove that it will be a responsible regional power. And I think that's an important distinction. That is not a distinction without a difference. That is truly a distinction. And we see now I feel like I'm giving into cliches all night, but I'm going to have to hold Iran's feet to the fire on this one and have very deeply penetrating supervision, inspections of its nuclear sites, and to monitor very closely Iran's behavior. There was no cap on Iran's behavior in the JCPOA whatsoever. Iran could become a regional hegemon, could expand its sphere of influence across the Middle East, could oppress its own people, and seek Israel's destruction with total impunity, more than impunity, with legitimacy and with financing. To truly distinguish this agreement, the JCPOA, it has to address Iran's missile program and its support for terror. It's malign behavior, that wonderful euphemism. It's malign behavior as a terror-supporting, jihadist, expansionist regime.
6: Does anyone of note, anyone at all, from anywhere on the Israeli political spectrum, support where we are right now?
7: Well, President, the Prime Minister gave a speech tonight. He didn't praise the agreement. He simply said that the United States and Israel see eye to eye about in their commitment to prevent Iran from getting a nuclear weapon. He said that that agreement is between the United States and Iran. Israel is not obligated to that agreement, not party to that agreement, and that Israel's hands cannot be tied with every duty that any Israeli government will have to defend the land and people of Israel from threats from Hezbollah or any other proxy of Iran.
6: All right, Dr. Oren, I've got
7: to
6: get a break.
7: I'm sure there may be elements of it. Okay.
6: If you've got 10 more minutes, I would love to keep you for 10 more minutes because I want to talk about the negotiating team. All right, Dr. Oren will be back after the break. Stay tuned to the Hugh Hewitt Show.
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0: We hold these truths to be self-evident. Most Americans know these words, but have you ever read the entire Declaration of Independence? Maybe you have. What about your children, your friends, and your neighbors? 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
0: Welcome back, America. I'm Hugh Hewitt. Michael Oren is still with me, former ambassador from Israel to the United States, eminent historian on all things Middle East, former member of the Knesset as well. Dr. Oren, on Friday with the senior administration official, I got a chance to ask three questions, and I asked, did the current text of the MOU cover the enriched uranium that was not highly enriched, that is, the stockpile of 3.6% enriched uranium? Did it cover the missiles and drones? And did it cover Pickaxe Mountain? After some back and forth about what Pickaxe Mountain was, the answer I got was, yes, the fourth facility is covered. And I got nothing certain on the other two answers. I don't know that they had been negotiated or not. Do you suspect that perhaps, this is my suspicion, but I don't know, we don't know the answer to any of these things, and that 60 days from now could bring the resumption of war?
7: I doubt there'll be a resumption of war, but I would expect maybe another 60-day extension to the negotiations. Let's make a little wager, shall we? You and me, Hugh, whether in the course of 60 days all these issues will be ironed out, or whether it will be extended.
0: I'm not taking that bet.
7: They're very good at foot dragging the Iranians, they'll drag it out, and they think they have internalized that there's no credible military option on the table anymore. Donald Trump could prove them wrong, certainly, and he is the king of the unexpected. They have internalized that, and the other Gulf countries have internalized that. It's interesting that, with the exception of the UAE, none of these other Gulf countries, though they were pummeled by Iranian missiles, none of them struck back. I think I've said on this program before that the UAE and Saudi Arabia together have something like 900 first-line fighter jets. That's almost more than the U.S. and Israel combined, but they didn't take off. They were afraid that the war would end with the United States losing stomach for it and the Iranians wounded and angry, but still very much alive. And I would not be surprised if you're going to see the leaders of these countries now pretty much standing in line to make up with Iran. And so, you know, that is a major transformation in the region. And what can I say for those of us who hope that the region would be transformed in a different direction, that there would be peace between Israel and Lebanon, peace between Israel and Syria, Saudi Arabia, maybe even peace between Israel and a post-Ayatollah Iran, and that there would be a Pax Americana restored from the, you know, the eastern shore of the Mediterranean to the banks of the Ganges. That vision has rapidly dissipated. And now we're told we have to face just with, you know, a reopening of the Strait of Hormuz, which will remain under Iranian control, even though not under Iranian tolls, and in Iran, which, you know, if it cooperates or appears to cooperate, will be given a lifeline. Will be given a lifeline to a regime that cannot stress this enough, cannot change its DNA. This is who they are. They are not going to be a responsible regional power.
0: The everything that's happened since Thursday's announcement by the president of a deal on Friday has been fought out in the information realm as well as at the negotiating table. And in the information realm, it's really quite remarkable. This conversation will be monitored by the Iranian propaganda machine, and they will go to work on it in ways obvious and surreptitious. And I am afraid that people who are, like you and me, concerned that it could go bad may end up helping Iran make it bad by misjudging the resolve of the West to make them change. In other words, I don't want to help them think that they can get away with 60 days, 60 days, 60 days, when in fact what I think is if this actually represents capitulation by the United States, it's a disaster for Donald Trump and J.D. Vance. That's what I think. If it's capitulation, it's disaster. And so I want to keep open the possibility that it's not. What do you make of that perspective?
7: I agree with you that the hope is that it's not a disaster. Because it's a disaster not just for Donald Trump and J.D. Vance. It's a disaster for our civilization and as a whole. Because what's standing between us and the darkness is the United States of America and its military force and its resolve to fight back. And Israel is certainly standing shoulder to shoulder with the United States in that resolve and with the ability to carry out that resolve. I understand that my criticism of this administration's handling of this war goes back, and we've talked about it before. There was never a fully compelling case made to the American people about why they had to make sacrifices in order to defeat Iran. And there was a very compelling case to be made. And it was not, alas. And I think that that was one of the reasons why there was such pressures on the administration as gas prices went up and the cost of living went up and the cost of fertilizer went up, all these things. And a lot of Americans say, why are we doing this? Why are we making these sacrifices? We don't even know where Iran is on the map. So I think that there is criticism there. But the hope, I share your hope that at the end of the 60 days, if Iran is still dragging its feet, then the United States will say, okay, you're going to face the might of the United States Armed Forces once again until you come around. And that's
0: so I got to get one more question in. This deal has the potential to split the Republican Party. And I want to just put that out there. Does it have the potential to divide the Netanyahu coalition such that he can't win re-election?
7: Well, he's taken a tremendous hit tonight. I don't care how he tried to justify it. He is being attacked by up, down, right and left, including ministers in his own government. Rightly or wrongly, I don't think, frankly, the prime minister had any much choice but to try to get the president on board in meeting the existential challenge posed by Iran. He succeeded in doing that. And it's not Netanyahu's fault that the United States has said, OK, enough. We've had enough of this war, while Israel was willing to continue. It's not his fault. And, you know, as they're saying, he put all of his eggs in one basket. I don't see any other baskets around the world, frankly, in Europe or elsewhere, or even in the Democratic Party, for that matter. So I can't think you can fault him, but he is being criticized. The buck ends there with the prime minister, and this is perceived as a major setback for Israel and Israel's security. And that's the reality here tonight. I mean, last night, the president issued a statement saying that this agreement would bring peace and stability to the Middle East. I don't think you're going to find any Israeli, much less many people in the Middle East, that would sign on to that declaration.
0: That is a good place to end it. Ambassador Michael Oren, I appreciate the extra time today. Many people are interested in the Israeli perspective on this deal, and I think you've fairly and fully laid it out there, especially at the end. We'll check in again soon, and thank you, Ambassador Michael Oren. By the way, great speech in Europe about Normandy. I didn't know your dad went ashore at D-Day, and I didn't know anything about World War One. I didn't know anything about the Benjamin. I didn't know any of that. So well done, Michael Oren. I appreciate your spending time with me. Don't go anywhere, America. I'll be right back. I'm Hugh Hewitt.
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0: We hold these truths to be self-evident. Most Americans know these words, but have you ever read the entire Declaration of Independence? Maybe you have. What about your children, your friends, and your neighbors? This July 4th, Americans for Prosperity is encouraging Americans everywhere to do exactly that through the Declaration Project. The Declaration reminds us that every person has inherent dignity, that our rights are inalienable, and that government exists to secure our liberty, not control our lives. Those principles aren't just part of history. They remain the foundation of our nation and the freedoms we enjoy. So this Independence Day, gather your family, friends, or neighbors and read the Declaration together at a picnic, at the beach, or before the fireworks. 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
0: Welcome back, America. I'm Hugh Hewitt. Coming up next hour, United States Senator Tom Cotton, Chairman of the Senate Intelligence Committee, will join me to talk about the MOU, as will Selena Zito. In hour three, I'll be joined by Judge Roy Altman, author of this book, Israel on Trial. Judge Altman is really quite a phenomenal person. He's one of the youngest United States District Court judges from the Southern District of Florida, sitting on the bench today, born in Venezuela, naturalized citizen of the United States, and ardent defender of Israel, and a very persuasive writer. As persuasive as Stephen Meyer is in The Story of Everything. Don't forget, The Story of Everything, which I had Stephen on last week, is available at Prime right now for your viewing. And you'll love it like I loved it when I saw it in the big screen with Stephen and Brian Bird and the rest of the gang, 400 people over at the Museum of the Bible. You will love The Story of Everything. I think you'll also love Relief Factor. I got 10 miles in on Saturday. I'm an old man, but I can still do my 10. I get out there and trundled along, and it was a beautiful morning, and I got them in, and I the fetching Mr. Stewart said, you can't complain all day Sunday about feeling a little creaky if you're going to do 10 miles on Saturday. I said, I'm not complaining. I'm just noting that I'd like to repeat again and again, got my 10 miles in. But it wouldn't be possible without Icarian curcumin and Resveratrol Omega. And if you're watching on the Salem News Channel, or you're listening on the Salem Radio Network, or all of our wonderful affiliates, you'll know I just took my daily packet of Relief Factor. I've been taking that for almost 14 years. It'll be 14 years the same time this radio show turns 26 in July. And I love the product. I think you should try the product, and Relief Factor can be reached at 1-800, the number 4, and the word relief. And the good news is, the great news is, they're being patriotic, and they are lowering the cost of their starter pack, typically $19.95, less than a dollar a week. For a period of time up until our 250th, they're offering you that starter pack at $17.76 for a three-week supply. That's three packages of Relief Factor a day for the first week, two packets a day for the second week, and then you're like me on one packet a day. I will remind you in hours 2 and 3 because I'm in the Relief Factor studio. Also want to remind you the universe is over there atop of HughHewitt.com, 99 cents. Dwayne will be doing Dwayne's World tomorrow night, Thursday night, Friday night, 7 p.m. Eastern. It only costs 99 cents to join. You also get all of the Hugh Hewitt Show from ever, forever, commercial-free, every night, delivered on time, thanks to the marvelous editing skills of our staff. But you got to be a member to enjoy it. You got to join the universe. That's over top of HughHewitt.com. Coming up, Tom Cotton. I'm going to open, though. I was on Fox News earlier this morning with Dana Perino talking about the details. And my simple answer is, we don't know the details, so I don't have much to comment about. But I do believe Jack Keane is right. The Iranian regime is going to try and survive, recover, rebuild, and ominously rearm. And the agreement cannot let them do that. If it does, it will split the Republican Party. Don't go anywhere. I'm Hugh Hewitt.